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0: we'll just keep riffing back and forth on some hot or cold. 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That's producer Brandon Combs. I'm Pat Boyle. 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
1: The preseason is over, and just like that, the next football snap you see will mean something. 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

Linnell Willingham here on Westwood One Sports Night. One final segment to go. If it ever goes bad for me as a sports radio host, big voice guy, know that I'm coming for your bag. We wrap the show up the same way each and every night. Your guy Denton Day puts the show to bed. I can only imagine what he's got in store for

0: There was a set of circumstances that took place this week where Tua Tagovailoa posted a photo of himself on his Instagram. And then immediately under posting the photo of himself was a comment from Tua Tagovailoa saying, "We are so proud of you, you got this." So it came from the same account that posted the photo. And immediately, everyone jumps to the conclusion that Tua Tagovailoa has a burner account. And he's going around saying nice things about himself on this miscellaneous, mysterious account, maybe fueling the Tuanon. The Tuanon is his like fan group. Odd name. I didn't choose it. Don't get mad at me.
1: Tua's Anonymous.
0: Well, we now know who is responsible for Burnergate. It's his wife. She's clarified, saying that she did not switch her Instagram accounts before commenting on the picture of her husband, then clarifying and stating that Tua does not use social media. And this is a learning point.
1: I hate that lie. I'm sorry, Den. Anyone that lies and says they don't use social, you're a liar. Oliver, cat's out of the bag. I think you've been lying about Twitter.
0: Yeah, Oliver says he doesn't use social media. See, we stand on opposite ends of this. I think people very much overestimate the amount of athletes that fully control their own social media.
1: Yeah. Like, dude, with all the treatment and things that they get, what do you think they're doing when they're getting, when they're in the damn hyperbaric chamber? They're scrolling, guys.
0: I think most of these dudes, I think they ain't on it. I think they got people that are posting
1: they are,
0: for
1: bro.
0: Them.
1: Especially the younger athletes, bro. You got to think, like, they're us, dude.
0: Yeah, but Tua ain't that young.
1: Tua's not that young.
0: Like, Tua ain't on social media. Like, I fully, when she says he ain't on social media, he ain't on social media. Kevin Durant, social media. Steph Curry, social media.
1: I don't think Steph's on it.
0: Nah, he said that he would check Twitter during halftime of games.
1: What a loser. But no, like, the days of, like, and this is where, like, all the old heads out there hate this because, you know, quarterback is supposed to be a position that, you know, is handled with such honor and grace. Man, today's quarterbacks are going to have the new upcoming generation of quarterbacks are going to have different hobbies, different things that they like to do in their spare time than at Tom Brady and Peyton Manning. That's why during the pre-draft, people were getting all pissy and making it seem like it was a big deal that, I'm going to use Shador Sanders as an example, making it a big deal that Shador wanted to stream and rap in his free time. Who the hell cares? Like the kid's supposed to work out 24 hours a day, 7 days a week.
0: Speaking of rapping, how about Tom Hardy putting the pen to work?
1: You're going to have to run that by me again. Tom who?
0: Tom Hardy, very famous actor, played Bane in The Dark Knight. Very British. Jacked. But he's a rapper. He did an album with a Czarface. He's on a track with Method Man.
1: Is that Czarface like a doppelganger for Scarface?
0: Yeah, it's just a hip-hop situation. Hip-hop name. Okay. Yeah, going on over there. This didn't come across your timeline?
1: No.
0: See, you have too much terrible music that comes across your timeline. You don't have room for the good stuff.
1: By the way, since you want to make a remark about terrible music, I did bookmark it. Factual tweet earlier in that tweet was Drake's Iceman becomes his longest leading number one album on the R&B hip hop chart via Billboard.
0: R&B and hip hop because it's not real rap. Gotcha.
1: You know what, man?
0: Are you going to be a country fan now? You just follow your goat everywhere? Now he's doing country music?
1: Well, I actually think that he's long overdue for a country crossover. He's got, like, a talented voice. I think he would sound awesome doing country. If you're not going to acknowledge that, like, he's not a good rapper.
0: Which he's not. He doesn't write his stuff. Like, I don't understand how we keep doing this.
1: In my head, when I asked that, I knew that you were going to rebuttal with he's not.
0: He makes fine music. Not for me, but
1: when you say fine,
0: he makes music the way like Kanye makes music. Kanye doesn't write his own raps either. That's why I'm so mad at Pusha T. His ghostwriter left.
1: Your disrespect for Drake is like, it needs to be studied.
0: What do you mean?
1: Honestly.
0: I think you love him too much. Like, I think you just love the fact that he is number one. I don't think you actually love him.
1: Oh, So now you think I'm just some fair weather rap fan.
0: Yeah.
1: Well, I'm not, Denton. Yeah. I'm not. I am a huge fan of Dwayne Michael Carter, the greatest rapper of all time. The Drake Toll Show comes up next. What up, Drake?
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Yes, indeedy. West 101 Sports Night continues with the youngest in charge, Liddell Willingham, carrying you up to 3 a.m. Eastern Time. The next thing that we're about to get into, honestly, I've been debating. Oh, God, I kicked the mic again. I've been debating all day as like whether or not I want to get into this or not. Because I don't want to be insensitive to the situation, but I also want to be very straightforward and leave no, you know, no gray area in terms of where I stand. This weekend, Penn State University is adding a new football exhibit. It's actually happening today. Today, Penn State is adding a new football exhibit deemed the Paterno Family Football Experience Room. And the exhibit is really the most notable, like, remembrance of Coach Paterno on the university, at the university. He was fired, obviously, during the 2011 season. And Joe Paterno died on January 22nd of 2012. And 6 months after his death, the university removed his statue that stood outside of Beaver Stadium. And really ever since,

0: 780-840-4910, the number on the talking text line here on What's Up One Sports Tonight. What we're chewing on right now is this. Later today, Penn State University set to honor legendary football coach Joe Paterno with a museum inside of the stadium. Now, 15 years ago, Joe Paterno, his statue was removed from out in front of Beaver Stadium after, obviously, the disgusting findings and the investigation into the Penn State football program and Jerry Sandusky. And it was found that, you know, all this happened on Joe Paterno's watch. And as a result of that, obviously, you understand, the university trying to distance themselves from Joe Paterno. And 6 months after he died, they removed his stadium from out in front of Beaver Stadium. And the irony in that, 14 years later, they're now attempting to honor Joe Paterno with a football exhibit deemed the Paterno Family Football Experience Room. This is the most notable remembrance of Joe Pa since the statue was removed. I don't know what is the cause of this. I don't know what led to this being a thing, but the fact that they are going back and now honoring Joe Paterno, very controversial decision. I don't know if I necessarily understand it. I don't know if it's necessarily needed. Here's the reality. You can't tell the story of Penn State football without Joe Paterno, right? Like, I think everybody understands that. But you also can't tell the story of Penn State football without Joe Paterno, if you pick up what I'm putting down. So, fine line that Penn State's walking. I don't think it's worth it. I would be doing nothing to honor Joe Paterno. And the decision, I think, is a little bit head-scratching.
1: You know, now that you mention it like that, that is a very interesting country, the way that it is sharing its history.
0: Interesting, isn't it? Very, very interesting, isn't it? So, the university itself, right, I think, in the program itself, the football program, rich in tradition and history, right? I think, at this point, despite what Joe Paterno did, how many wins he had, all that, he is now a black eye for the program more than he is something that represents positivity. Like, if we're being frank about it, I think they're crazy as hell for honoring him. Can I be real? The fact that Penn State is going out and making the decision to honor Joe Paterno is nutty as hell. Makes no sense to me. You removed his statue 14 years ago, and you're now going to create an exhibit for him? Don't understand it. And like I continue to say, the disgusting-ass details of what happened under Joe Paterno's watch, those details haven't changed in the 15 years since he's passed. They haven't. So where this newfound desire to honor Joe Paterno is coming from, 810-840-4910 is the number. What do you make of Penn State choosing to try and honor Joe Paterno 15 years after his death? Appropriate decision, not an appropriate decision? And then should they have removed the statue in the first place? Let's go to Jane. Jane in Tucson. What's up, Jane?
2: He laughs when he says my name.
0: But, you can hear. You can hear. I'm glad you can hear, Miss Jane.
2: Yeah, I can hear, and I know why you laugh. But as usual, I'm here to add my vast knowledge due to my age, which is so much more than yours. You only know about Joe Paterno after this happened, and as a liberal feminist woman, I am as disgusted by it as you are. However, I also lived almost my whole life in Pennsylvania. And I know how insane Pennsylvanians are over their pride of the Penn State football team. And he was largely responsible for that for decades. You never knew about Penn State before, if you're 28 years old, before any of this stuff happened. And I had a friend who moved to State College, Pennsylvania, around 1980. She was born and raised in New York City, and she knew nothing about sports. And she called me one day, and she said, "There's something really strange about this town." And I said, "What?" And she said, "Everywhere I go, there's the picture of one man who's in every store and every business."
0: Miss Jane, I got to let you run because we're up against the final hour of power coming up here. What do you make of Penn State trying to honor Joe Paterno 15 years later? Next.
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This is Linnell Willingham here on Westwood One Sports Night. One final segment to go. If it ever goes bad for me as a sports radio host, big voice guy, know that I'm coming for your bag. We wrap the show up the same way each and every night. Your Denton Day puts the show to bed. I can only imagine what he's got in store for us.

0: or any of our listeners have not, there was a set of circumstances that took place this week where Tua Tagovailoa posted a photo of himself on his Instagram. And then immediately under posting the photo of himself was a comment from Tua Tagovailoa saying, "We are so proud of you. You got this." So it came from the same account that posted the photo. And immediately, everyone jumps to the conclusion that Tua Tagovailoa has a burner account. And he's going around saying nice things about himself on this miscellaneous, mysterious account, maybe fueling the Tuanon. The Tuanon is his like fan group. Odd name. I didn't choose it. Don't get mad at me.
1: Tua's Anonymous.
0: Well, we now know who is responsible for Burnergate. It's his wife. She's clarified, saying that she did not switch her Instagram accounts before commenting on the picture of her husband, then clarifying and stating that Tua does not use social media. And this is a learning point.
1: I hate that lie. I'm sorry, Den. Anyone that lies and says they don't use social, you're a liar. Oliver, cat's out of the bag. I think you've been lying about Twitter.
0: Yeah, Oliver says he doesn't use social media. See, we stand on opposite ends of this. I think people very much overestimate the amount of athletes that fully control their own social media.
1: Yeah. Like, dude, with all the treatment and things that they get, what do you think they're doing when they're getting, when they're in the damn hyperbaric chamber? They're scrolling, guys.
0: I think most of these dudes, I think they ain't on it. I think they got people that are posting for them.
1: Especially the younger athletes, bro. You got to think, like, they're us, dude.
0: Yeah, but Tua ain't that young.
1: Tua's not that young.
0: Like, Tua ain't on social media. Like, I fully, when she says he ain't on social media, he ain't on social media. Kevin Durant, social media. Steph Curry, social media.
1: I don't think Steph's on it.
0: Nah, he said that he would check Twitter during halftime and games.
1: What a loser. But no, like, the days of, like, and this is where, like, all the old heads out there hate this because, you know, quarterback is supposed to be a position that, you know, is handled with such honor and grace. Man, today's quarterbacks are going to have the new upcoming generation of quarterbacks are going to have different hobbies, different things that they like to do in their spare time than at Tom Brady and Peyton Manning. That's why during the pre-draft, people were getting all pissy and making it seem like it was a big deal that, I'm going to use Shador Sanders as an example, making it a big deal that Shador wanted to stream and rap in his free time. Who the hell cares? Like the kid's supposed to work out 24 hours a day, 7 days a week.
0: Speaking of rapping, how about Tom Hardy putting the pen to work?
1: You're going to have to run that by me again. Tom who?
0: Tom Hardy, very famous actor, played Bane in The Dark Knight. Very British, jacked. But he's a rapper. He did an album with Czarface. He's on a track with Method Man.
1: Is that Czarface like a doppelganger for Scarface?
0: Yeah, it's just a hip-hop situation. Hip-hop name. Okay. Yeah, going on over there. This didn't come across your timeline?
1: No.
0: See, you have too much terrible music that comes across your timeline. You don't have room for the good stuff.
1: By the way, since you want to make a remark about terrible music, I did bookmark a factual tweet earlier, and that tweet was Drake's Iceman becomes his longest leading number one album on the R&B hip-hop chart via Billboard.
0: R&B and hip-hop, because it's not real rap. Gotcha.
1: You know what, man?
0: Are you going to be a country fan now? You just follow your goat everywhere? Now he's doing country music?
1: Well, I actually think that he's long overdue for a country crossover. He's got, like, a talented voice. I think he would sound awesome doing country. If you're not going to acknowledge that, like, he's not a good rapper.
0: Which he's not. He doesn't write his stuff. Like, I don't understand how we keep doing this.
1: In my head, when I asked that, I knew that you were going to rebuttal with he's not.
0: He makes fine music. Not for me, but.
1: When you say fine.
0: He makes music the way, like, Kanye makes music. Kanye doesn't write his own raps either. That's why I'm so mad at Pusha T. His ghostwriter left.
1: Your disrespect for Drake is, like, it needs to be studied.
0: What do you mean?
1: Honestly.
0: I think you just, you love him too much. Like, I don't think, I think you just love the fact that he he is number one. I don't think you actually love him.
1: Oh, so now you think I'm just some Fairweather rap fan.
0: Yeah.
1: Well, I'm not, Denton. I'm not. I am a huge fan of Dwayne Michael Carter, the greatest rapper of all time. The Drake Toll Show comes up next. What up, Drake?
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The Las Vegas Raiders have made it official. They've got their guy. Kirk Cousins will start at quarterback in week one for the Raiders. And their first round, first overall draft pick, Fernando Mendoza, will sit on the bench and watch. No, no, no. He won't watch. He'll sit on the bench with a little iPad. Oh, guys, hey, I'm just happy to be here. Really excited. Super excited to be here, Fernando Mendoza. And watch Kirk Cousins lead what is supposed to be Mendoza's franchise. It's why you draft the guy first overall, who's a quarterback, is to lead. But Kirk Cousins is the starter. I've given

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0: Look at us. More being so polite to even play by the rules because we don't think that they're fair. Woe is you, Steve Ballmer. But he continued with the manipulation. Again, same interview a year ago to the world on ESPN saying that, hey, please investigate. Hey, look at us. Investigate us. You'll find nothing.
1: We welcome the league investigation. We have nothing to hide. And in fact, you know, we're glad for that opportunity also to tell our story. Since the day I bought the team, and you know the circumstances were definitely tough, we've really emphasized doing things the right way. And I want our fans to really understand that they've aligned themselves, that they support an organization that does things the right way.
0: I need fans to... He is on his hands and knees begging with you. Please understand. I need the fans
2: for evil. Steve Ballmer kind of has a Dr. Evil resemblance. Put the pinky to the corner of your mouth like Dr. Evil. $30 million fine. For the Clippers. A year-long suspension for Ballmer. And the Clippers, who felt like they were going into more than just some sort of reboot or retool, maybe an all-out rebuild, are now, after the 2028 draft, not going to have a first-round pick for, I believe, it's 7 years, because you roll up the picks that are a part of the punishment with all the picks that have been traded, including, don't forget, there's still a few out there they don't have access to from the SGA trade. Oy. And the ones that they get back in the Kawhi Leonard deal, it's going to be very difficult for the Clippers to rebuild this thing. 2033, the first time they have a first round pick. After, I believe they still do have one in 27 and 28. But the Clippers got hammered. And Kawhi Leonard? He did not. Kawhi Leonard pays a $700,000 fine. That's it. That's all. That's the equivalent, given Kawhi Leonard's salary and how much money he's made over the years. That is the equivalent of, like, you or I paying a speeding ticket. Like, it's not fun. But it also, you know, it slows you down for a couple of weeks, right? Well, how many of us have gotten a speeding ticket? Raise your hand. We've all done it. You get a speeding ticket, you slow down for a couple of weeks, right? You become extra aware of every speed limit sign. You make sure you got the Waze app on so you can see where the cops are. But after a couple of weeks, you go right back to doing. The speeding ticket really doesn't end up affecting you all that much. That's what that is for Kawhi Leonard, a $700,000 fine. And he and his uncle were apparently the ones, allegedly, I should say, at the heart of this whole thing, trying to get sweetheart no-show endorsement deals behind the league's back so that he could make more money. And he gets to scamper off north of the border like an old ball coach who knows when to skip town right before the NCAA drops some sanctions. Kawhi Leonard will bear nearly no responsibility or accountability for this. None. $700,000. Again, the financial comparison to you or me or any other everyday person would be like the equivalent of a speeding ticket. So the Clippers, and rightfully so, listen, Ballmer has fought this at every single turn, the investigation and the conclusions from the investigation. He has fought it at every single turn. So his punishment, fair. And I'm sure he'll put up his own fight back against the NBA and Adam Silver. which we'll get to later when Brian Geltzeiler of SiriusXM NBA Radio joins us at 11 Eastern, 8 Pacific. I'm sure Ballmer's going to push back against this. And I'm sure that will lead to the inevitable whataboutisms from Ballmer and the Clippers. Well, what about that team? They've done it before. Look. What about that team? They've done it before. Look. Oh, yeah. Everybody will get thrown under the bus. It'll be a parade of rats trying to jump off the ship so they're not the one to sink with it. Led by Steve Ballmer. So this is only just beginning. The unraveling of the Clippers, Steve Ballmer, Kawhi Leonard situation is just, that's someone pulling on that first thread of yarn and now the whole ball's going to unravel. So I'm very curious to see what other stories now come out because the Clippers will do everything they can. Ballmer will do everything he can to try and point out everybody else around the league and what they've been up to in order to save his own skin, or try to anyway. But again, Kawhi Leonard, he doesn't have to do any of that. Kawhi Leonard gets to go off to Toronto. He gets to play basketball. He gets to do his thing with a $700,000 fine. When again, he and his uncle were allegedly the ones at the heart of this whole thing, pushing for it. And $700,000 is maybe not a drop in the bucket, but it is insignificant in the end to Kawhi Leonard. Just like you or I paying a speeding ticket, which, by the way, the worst speeding ticket, story time, worst speeding ticket I ever got was driving to the beach one year, driving through North Carolina, and this guy, somewhere near Winston-Salem, there was two cars of us, my buddy and his family in front of me, and then me and my family in the second car, and we were both, and the whole flow of traffic, I tried the flow of traffic excuse, it didn't work, the whole flow of traffic was flying like 80 and a 55 through this area around Winston-Salem. And this North Carolina State Trooper, Officer Dunn, I'll never forget the name. I hope you're out there listening. Hi, Officer Dunn. How are you? He managed to pull both of us over at the same time. Like this evasive maneuver where he threw the lights on and got in front of my buddy's car and then also kind of hit the brakes so that I had to pull over as well. Great driving by Officer Dunn. Worst speeding ticket I've ever had in my life. But you know what happened? A couple weeks later, I was back to driving the same way I always drive, which is, you know, about 10 over the speed limit, keeping an eagle eye out for coppers on either side of the road. I just said coppers like it's 1920. Where are the coppers out there, kid? And looking at the Waze app to make sure there was no notifications about police. I went right back to it because ultimately the financial penalty for the speeding ticket was not enough to deter me. It was not enough to cause any sort of significant pain. Over. And Kawhi Leonard is going to see no significant financial pain from a $700,000 fine. It's wild to me that Adam Silver would drop the hammer on the Clippers, rightfully so, and basically look at Kawhi and go, hey, you know I have to punish you for this, right? But, okay, pay a fine and go off to Canada, all right? It just makes no sense to me. Again, we'll talk to Brian Geltzeiler about the entire situation and what comes next at 11 a.m. Eastern, 8 Pacific here on Westwood One Sports. Chris Mack in for Nick Costos today here on You Better You Bet. We've also got to talk about something happening in just a couple of hours in Baton Rouge, Louisiana. This should be good. I am excited about ball, okay? I want to be clear. I don't want to be one of those people that just talks about this whole pros coming back to college ball thing and not pay attention to the actual football at all. In fact, in about 90 minutes, I've got a complete college football week one viewing guide for your pleasure to peruse at your leisure. Because there are some games that are really worth sitting down and paying attention to. There are some games that are like, okay, I'll keep it on in the background while I, you know, do something else around the house or clean out the garage. And then there are yet other games, a lot in week one, that are, oh God, I'm not even paying attention to that. I need to go out and cut the grass. But complete college football week one viewing guide coming up in about 90 minutes here on You Better You Bet. But you can't talk college ball right now without talking about everything going on in a court in Baton Rouge later today, where there will be a hearing, a preliminary injunction hearing. I am not a lawyer, nor did I stay at a select service hotel last night that would make me a lawyer or a doctor or any other high-end profession. I'm just a dude talking about sports on the radio. So it is a preliminary injunction hearing in Baton Rouge today to see if this SEC banishment of former pros will hold up. They can turn that temporary restraining order into an injunction today in Baton Rouge. And that would allow Daquan Wright, Xavion Harris, those two in particular who want to join Lane Kiffin at LSU, would allow those two to remain eligible, I guess, or become eligible again or retain the eligibility they just regained. It's very confusing. Or they can throw it out and say, this is ridiculous. The SEC has the right to punish coaches and teams for playing these formerly pro players, even if all they did was show up in a training camp or on a preseason field. So that's going to happen in Baton Rouge, Louisiana today. I don't know if we'll get any sort of news about what that decision is before noon Eastern when we're out of here. But it's definitely something to keep an eye on, because you also have politicians, Georgia Attorney General Chris Carr, encouraging the SEC and Commissioner Greg Sankey to take, quote, all measures available, including suspending or removing LSU from the conference if they elect to play these former NFL players at any point this season. Which I imagine would then lead to another court case. And most likely would lead to LSU then filing some sort of suit or injunction or restraining order or whatever against the SEC. You're going to sue me? No, I'm suing you. Wonderful. Thank God there are actual games to be played this weekend. Because week zero was nice. Week zero was not even the appetizer. Week zero was like the salad, right? You go to a wedding and they bring out the salad, and typically, you know, they threw a couple hunks of lettuce on a plate with some watery ranch on the side and a couple of overripe tomatoes. Inevitably, there's onion on it, and you got to pick that off. And it's nice because it's food and you haven't eaten all day and you've already hit the bar for a couple of drinks. So you need something in your stomach. But you need that overdone, way too dry chicken piccata or sirloin. Roasted sirloin I had the other day, by the way, at a football luncheon was phenomenal. Anyway, you need something substantial in your stomach, and they still haven't put out bread for some reason. So the salad comes and you eat it because you have to eat something. That's what week zero was. And now we get the meal. So the complete and total college football week one viewing guide coming up, like I said, right around 10:40 Eastern, 7:40 Pacific. Brian Geltzeiler of Sirius XM NBA Radio to kick off the third hour at 11 Eastern, 8 Pacific. Hugh Myers of Raider Nation Radio and the Las Vegas Sports Network coming up in about 40 minutes to talk about Cousins officially being named the starter in Vegas. We will power rank the guys with the most money on the line in the NFL this year, because there are a lot of big names that could add a lot of zeros and commas to their bank accounts based on how they played this year. That's coming up in a little more than 1 hour from now here on Westwood One Sports. But coming up next on You Better You Bet, it's just one of 17. I get it. But week one does carry a little more weight for some teams. And for one team, I think it could be a massive psyche swing that could affect the entire season. I'll tell you exactly who that is next right here on Westwood One Sports.
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He's back together with Mike McCarthy. You want the good vibes, right? You want that. Your number one corner has been holding out slash holding in, wants a big extension. Your defense is getting older. You're trying to do that classic Pittsburgh Steelery thing where you get back into the wild card and then probably get hopelessly whooped on wild card weekend, but you want to get back to the playoffs. So the Steelers, for example, are a team that a loss at home in week one to Atlanta would be a pretty big disappointment, but it also wouldn't crush the season, right? I think Chicago is another good example of that. Bears are going on the road to visit a playoff, he said with air quotes, playoff team in the Carolina Panthers. But it would be a big disappointment. It would stem the tide of all those positive vibes at Halas Hall if the Bears went out and laid an egg against the Panthers in week one. So there are teams. I'd throw Jacksonville out there. They get to open at home against Deshaun Watson and the Browns. Reigning division champ. Come on. You got to show me that you really have elevated to this level and are going to stay there. You can't lose to the Browns week one at home. But again, they'd survive. Same thing would go for the Lions, a team that a lot of people expect to be on the bounce back. You don't want to lose to the Saints at home in the opener. All due respect to Tyler Shuck and Chris Olave and everything they got going on down in New Orleans. I think they could be better this year than some other people do. But if you're the Lions, it doesn't ruin the season, but it's disappointing if you drop the home opener week one to the Saints. And certainly, if you're the Chargers, week one at home against the hapless Cardinals would be a huge disappointment to lose. That one would have us all asking serious questions about the Chargers. But I still don't think it would be the kind of loss that would send the season spiraling out of control. And by virtue of naming all those teams, yes, the Falcons, the Panthers, the Browns, the Saints, even the Cardinals, if they were able to pull off an upset win in week one, it would lift spirits, it would give hope. But it wouldn't really necessarily change season-long expectations. I don't think, anyway. And then you do have a couple spots where a win or a loss could certainly alter what I call the psyche swing and set a bit of a tone for at least the opening month of the season. You know, a Texans win against the Bills, I think would have everybody feeling good. Likewise, the Bills want to get off on the right foot. Same thing goes with the Bucks and the Bengals, Packers, Vikings. Plus, that's a division rivalry game. Same thing goes Washington, Philly, Cowboys, Giants, Broncos, Chiefs on Monday night. But nothing in week one, and I mean nothing in week one, is going short of an injury to a starting quarterback. Nothing in week one is going to swing a team's psyche one way or another like the result of the Niners game against the Rams. Now, for the Rams, I think they're rather impervious to whatever the outcome of this game is because they're the Super Bowl favorites. Aaron Donald's coming back. Myles Garrett. Just run down the list of positives, right? They named 13 captains. I don't know if you saw that graphic on social media the other day. Literally, it would have been easier for the Rams to list who isn't a captain. I think there's 12, actually. I overshot it. Just a little bit of an exaggeration when I said 13. Anyway, how is Aaron Donald not one of those captains, too? Just curious. Anyway, the Rams could lose to the Niners. They could beat the Niners. The Rams are going to be a juggernaut this year either way, and I don't think their psyche is going to be that wildly affected by week one. The Niners, on the other hand, the Niners, after everything that has gone on with this organization, and I'll go all the way back to January and the George Kittle Achilles injury to the offseason nonsense with Brandon Ayuk

0: and John Lynch to the Kyle Shanahan auto accident to Jed York getting caught up in a prostitution sting in a trailer park in rural Ohio. I mean, East Palestine is beautiful in the summer. All of that. Plus, you've got Kittle and Bosa trying to, I'm not going to use the word rush, doing everything they can to get ready. If the Niners go literally to the other side of the globe and lose to the Rams, I think it's just another crushing blow to their psyche after all this stuff. And you're on a different continent, so you can't blame it on the electrical substation anymore. Conversely, if the Niners beat the Rams in Australia, it's huge. It's like Steve Young screaming about getting the monkey off his back after the win in Super Bowl 29. The whole organization would be getting the monkey of just what was a wild, crazy, ridiculous offseason off their back. And I know with this team, injuries are always going to play a part. Age on the defensive side is going to play a part. It's always going to be, whether it's with McCaffrey, Kittle, Bosa, whoever, Evans, name somebody on this roster, injury is probably going to be a part of it. But if they could go to Australia and beat not just the Super Bowl favorites, but their division rival, and dispatch with all of that, whatever that is, I'm just making general wild swinging motions with my arm towards the other side of the room, whatever all that is, if they could push all that off to the side by beating the Rams in week one in Australia, I think it's a massive psyche swing for an organization that needs some good news aside from Dejon Stribling looking like a possible offensive rookie of the year candidate. They need it. And if they go to Australia and lose to the Rams, it's going to be, just another day in Santa Clara. Nothing's going right for us. If they win, though, they beat the Rams, it's a huge, huge psyche swing for the 49ers. And again, it's one game out of 17. I'm not going to go so far as to extrapolate this out and tell you, well, if the Niners lose to the Rams, the season's over. Conversely, I'm not going to tell you if the Niners beat the Rams, they're the new Super Bowl favorites. Again, one game. But up here in their heads, the difference between getting a win or a loss a week from tonight, or is it a week from tomorrow morning or yesterday morning? I have no idea how the time change works to Australia. Sorry. If they get a win a week from now to open the season, that's huge. So, yeah, there are a lot of spots where important games are being played week one. I mentioned the division rivalries. Broncos, Chiefs on a Monday night. Cowboys, Giants on a Sunday night. Eagles, Commanders. Green Bay, Minnesota. Big games between Houston and Buffalo and Tampa and Cincy. And all those other teams that don't want to trip up in week one, the Bears, the Steelers, the Jags, the Lions, the Chargers. But in no single locker room is week one more important to the psyche of a team than the San Francisco 49ers going into week one. Coming up at the top of the hour, we'll talk to Q Myers of Raider Nation Radio about the Raiders' decision to officially name Kirk Cousins the week one starter at quarterback, how long Fernando Mendoza is going to sit and watch, and how long does Q think is the right amount of time for Mendoza to sit and watch? Because I was wholly unimpressed by Fernando in the preseason. And if preseason NFL football is dipping your toe in the kiddie pool, then regular season NFL football is diving off the 10-meter high dive into the deep end. And he didn't look good just dipping his toe into the kiddie pool, which is always warmer than you want it to be, right? Nobody likes that. But coming up next, a wild Wednesday of walk-offs and extra innings that went deep into the night. We'll update you on all the races and everything that happened yesterday that mattered in baseball. We'll go around the horn next here on Westwood One Sports.
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0: A wild Wednesday of walk-offs and extra inning games around Major League Baseball yesterday. How did it affect the races and maybe your favorite team? We'll get into it as we'll go around the horn in just a second here on Westwood One Sports. Chris Mack in for Nick Costos today here on You Better You Bet, top of the hour. Hugh Myers of Raider Nation Radio going to join us to talk about Kirk Cousins officially being named the starter week one for the Raiders. And how long that will be the case and what Fernando Mendoza has to do to eventually supplant Cousins as the starter, especially based off a pretty shaky preseason, at least in my opinion. We'll see what Q thinks coming up in about 15 minutes. 1 hour from now, your college football week one viewing guide, because it all starts tonight. 5 days of college football. That is the beauty of week one of the college football season. You're not going up against any NFL. You got Thursday night. You got Friday night. All day Saturday. And even some Sunday and Monday as well. I'll tell you exactly which games are worth watching, which ones to maybe keep an eye on in the background, and which ones to just pay no attention to because you got better things to do and get done around the house. Coming up at 11 a.m. Eastern, 8 Pacific, Brian Geltzeiler of SiriusXM NBA Radio. You can also see him on NBA TV. He's going to join us to talk about the Kawhi Leonard mess with the Clippers and what's next, not just for the Clippers and Steve Ballmer, but maybe for the rest of the league. Who else should fear, I don't know, maybe discovery if this becomes a legal issue? And how does Kawhi get away basically with just a slap on the wrist? All that's coming up a little bit later with Geltz. But I mentioned a wild Wednesday of walk-offs and extra inning games around Major League Baseball. And it all started yesterday afternoon in the Mile High City as the O's got walked off in Colorado.
20: Sullivan lines it to left. Get down and win. Here comes Amador. Roberts throw off line. Sullivan has won it.
0: Drew Goodman on Rockies TV. The Rockies win in the bottom of the 11th, 6-5. And you say, I don't care about the Rockies, Chris. And I say, I somewhat agree. I don't care about the Rockies either. But the Orioles, who had been charging hard as of late, fall back into a three-way tie in the AL wildcard race, a game and a half back of the final wildcard spot in Cleveland. The O's, the Jays, the Rangers, all two games under 500, 69-71, a game and a half back of Cleveland in the final wildcard spot. This is one of those moments where a team that's still on the periphery of the race either bounces back, goes out and gets the next one against a bad team the very next day, or, let's be honest, things start to unravel. And if you're an Orioles fan, it's felt fairly close to unraveling all year long. And then the last couple of weeks happened. You lose to the Rockies in extras yesterday. You come back home. You got four on deck against the Red Sox. If you're going to prove that you still belong in this race, the Orioles got to step up and, I would say, at least split, but that's bare minimum. They got to take three out of four from the Red Sox if they're really going to stay in this thing down the stretch. That's the AL wildcard race. Meanwhile, in the National League wildcard race, the Diamondbacks, in a tight one, jumped right back in front of the Padres.
17: McCann with a drive, and the Diamondbacks have the game's first run.
0: Chris Garagiola on Diamondbacks TV. It wasn't just the game's first run. It was the game's only run. Phillies and Diamondbacks combined for just six hits yesterday in Arizona. One of them was that McCann homer. They win 1-0. Meanwhile, you had the Padres losing earlier in the day to the Reds in Cincinnati. So the National League wildcard race, still within a half game. Diamondbacks back in front of San Diego by half a game. Just half a game. And everyone else fighting, scratching, clawing, doing their best to keep their heads above water. The Marlins are 2.5 back. The Cardinals are 3.5 back. Pirates, Reds, Nats. It was fun having you enjoy the lovely parting gifts, but you're basically out of it. That's the wild card race in the National League. What about that race for the top wild card? Not the last team to get in, but the first of those three wild cards where it feels inevitable that Chicago and Philadelphia are going to face each other in a three-game wild card series. We got to just figure out who's going to host that series. And there was a chance for the Cubs to gain ground on Philly yesterday if they could beat the Miz.
17: Turio, high fly ball, right center field. Jackson Turio puts the Brewers back in front. Opposite field smash.
0: Spoiler alert, after the Phillies' loss in Arizona, the Cubs could not gain ground on the Phils. Jackson Turio had a huge day, 4-for-6, including that home run, as the Brewers beat the Cubs. The Brewers now a solid four. Count them, four games ahead of the Braves for the top spot in the National League. Feels like a bye to the division round, and the top overall seed, home field advantage through the National League side of the playoffs, is right there in the palm of Milwaukee's hand. They just got to finish strong. As for the American League and some late night baseball out west that maybe you didn't stay up for, Yankees took care of the Angels in extras.
21: Grounded, boom for a base hit. One run scores. Here comes Caballero. He scores a huge base hit for Austin Wells. A two-run single.
0: Michael Kay on the Yes Network late last night as the Yankees came back in extras to beat the Angels, which means that looming Orioles-Red Sox series that I mentioned in Baltimore, still big to them as well, because the Yankees have now opened up a five-game lead on the Red Sox for the top wild card in the AL and are still within sniffing distance of the Rays, 3.5 back for the division lead, but increasingly feeling like if we're going to get Yankees-Red Sox in the wild card round, it's going to be in the Bronx and not Boston. And finally, late last night, if you were on the East Coast, you didn't stay up for this one. Heck, even if you're in St. Louis, you may not have stayed up for this one because I know you're the best fans of baseball. But it was late. The Cards took down the Dodgers in extras.
1: Crack toward third down the line. Base hit. Here comes Church. He will score. So JC's getting waved around. Here he comes. He's going to score without a throw. Two doubles for Baez, and the Cardinals score three.
0: Yeah, Cardinals blew it open in extras. Joshua Baez with the two RBI double there. Chip Carey on KMOV St. Louis. Really in the National League wildcard race anymore. They're 3.5 back of Arizona. I don't know if you're making that up in the final 3.5 weeks of the season. This is more about the Dodgers. And the Dodgers continue to scuffle. They'll have Tarek Skubal on the mound tonight against St. Louis, but the Dodgers are 82-57. They've lost 6 of their last 10. They're a half game behind the Braves for that very important bye into the division series round. You think the Dodgers, after being compiled as this super team that spent nearly half a billion dollars, are going to be excited about hosting the Diamondbacks or the Padres for a 3-game wildcard series? They shouldn't be, because the way they've hit lately, I don't know if they should be excited about any kind of baseball, because they've forgotten how to hit. You've got guys shuttling in and out of the rotation. This is the time of year where you start to figure things out and set things up for October. And it feels like the Dodgers are scrambling. Like their alarm didn't go off. They woke up late and they forgot to pack. And now they got to try to get to the airport on time. Coming up, it's one of the least surprising moves made by a team with a young quarterback, but what went into the decision to let Fernando Mendoza stay on the bench, and when could we see him? We'll ask Hugh Myers of Raider Nation Radio next here on Westwood One Sports.
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0: Chris Mack in for Nick Kostos today here on Westwood One Sports. It is You Better You Bet, coming up before 11 Eastern. 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Fernando Mendoza not named the starting quarterback week one for the Las Vegas Raiders. I don't think that was especially surprising, but Clint Kubiak made it all official yesterday out in Vegas. It'll be Kirk Cousins week one. So we bring in the man who knows more about any of this than anybody else, Q Myers of Raider Nation Radio and the Las Vegas Sports Network. Good morning, Q. How are you?
27: Man, I'm good. How are you doing? Thanks for having me on. Really appreciate you.
0: Absolutely. Appreciate you taking some time to talk about the Raiders in whole, but obviously the quarterback situation is the one we watched all preseason long, and it felt to me, Q, like Fernando never really settled in. The one distinction I drew between what I saw from him in the preseason and some other young quarterbacks is that when things broke down, whether it was protection or what he was seeing from the secondary, if it didn't match up with what his pre-snap read was, there seemed to be, not panic's not the right word, not full-blown panic, but he looked a little skittish, looked a little unsure. So is that what led to the decision to name Kirk Cousins the week one starter, or was this just the plan all along?
27: Well, one, it was the plan all along. It was something that, going back to even the owners' meetings, we heard from head coach Clint Kubiak that in an ideal world, there's a veteran quarterback that shows the young quarterback, the rookie quarterback, the ropes, and not necessarily as a coach or a mentor on the field, but guy that's been there, done that for so many years, like Kirk Cousins, where Fernando Mendoza could just learn through osmosis, just by observation, you know, just learning how to be a pro, learning where and when to get massages and how to take care of your body and what your routine should look like, and establishing a routine. So that was always the plan. And I think it was just up to Kirk Cousins just to go ahead and solidify that he could still be that guy. Because remember, they go back, Clint Kubiak and him go back to Minnesota, where he had a lot of success. So they obviously know each other really well. He knows what Kirk Cousins is able to do. And, you know, Fernando's going to be the future, but Kirk Cousins is right now. And look, what I saw in the preseason and training camp, and I was out there every single day, was I saw some really good moments from Fernando. I also saw some moments that made me say, yeah, he's a rookie and he still has a lot to learn. And you know, he's thinking at times, you know, he's thinking about going under center and having how many steps he has to take. I mean, there's a lot that goes into it, as you know. And you can see that he's still going through the process. But the beautiful thing about it is, for the Raiders in this situation, they have an opportunity to allow a guy that's been there, done that, to go ahead and get to start the season off the right way, or at least give them an opportunity. And when they feel comfortable with Fernando Mendoza and the team around him, which is just as important, the offensive line and the weapons, then they can, you know, turn the sticks over to him and say, okay, it's now your job, young fella.
0: There's a lot more field goals than touchdowns in the preseason, but Cousins was still pretty efficient. 76% of his passes completed. And like, to your point, just knows what to do inside this offense. What do you think the upside is of the expectation, or the high side of the expectation? What's the ceiling for what the Raiders can do with Cousins, given the fact that he already looks like he is finding a little bit of chemistry with the weapons at his disposal?
27: Well, that's going to be it. It's so much new with this team. You know, that's been the other conversation. It's not like this is a team that's been well established for years, and all of a sudden they got some hotshot young quarterback coming in from the college ranks that could take them to the next level. I mean, Clint Kubiak's never been a head coach. This offensive line is a brand new scheme, brand new coach. There's brand new weapons. I mean, there's the defensive coordinator is brand new. You know, there's all these different guys that they brought in through free agency, through the through the draft. And so this team is trying to establish who it wants to be, what its identity is going to be, how they're going to go and attack the game each and every week. And so I think that this is a good start for Kirk Cousins and the Raiders, just to be able to kind of calm the waters down, so there's no sense of panic. And, you know, one of my examples that I've been given quite a bit is during training camp, you know, they're going through their drills and Kirk's lining them up and the wide receiver is not lined up in the right position. And he barks down the line, Hey, you're over here. But the way he did it was very, as a matter of fact, and I looked over at one of my colleagues and said, Fernando can't do that right now. Fernando can't do that because he's still trying to figure things out, right? So that would have probably been a play that didn't get executed correctly. But Kirk Cousins is allowed to understand, and he's able to identify what's correct and what's not correct. So it's things like that that he's able to do. Their schedule is tough, right? And this is a team that won 3 games last year, but they're playing the NFC West and the AFC West. So you figure that out, right? It's going to be a difficult road to hoe for them, but you know, I'm looking at a team that probably will go, you know, maybe win 6 games, maybe win 7 games this year. And, you know, depending on how Kirk Cousins does immediately, maybe he'll be the guy along for the ride for most of it. Or if he comes out of the gates and he doesn't look good, or you know, knock on wood, injuries happen, then all of a sudden you look up and the rookie's in at the starting quarterback spot. So, you know, this is one of these seasons that it's not one that's probably going to be judged by wins and losses, but how does this team look? How do they go out there and compete? Are they the team that they were last year where, I mean, it's just they were boring to watch. They were unbearable to watch at times. Or are they going to be very competitive and see that they're truly growing towards something?
0: Q Myers of Raider Nation Radio here on Westwood One Sports, talking Raiders with the official word coming from Clint Kubiak yesterday that Kirk Cousins will, in fact, be the starter week one. John Spytek, I know, recently was talking about development requires time. He's preached that to people. With the roster in whole, not just Fernando Mendoza, but as it relates to Mendoza, realistically, what's the best case scenario for his timeline? And do you think the organization would have a preference for actually getting him in games towards the back half of this season? Or if at any point it looks like it's still not ready, just almost making it a red shirt and bringing him in from the hop next year?
27: Yeah, I think that the longer that they can have him on the sidelines is the better in their minds. But you know how it is. He's a number one overall pick, and how difficult is that going to be? You know, for me, before the schedule dropped, I said, okay, well, let's find the bye week. Whenever the bye week's going to be is probably the insert Fernando Mendoza type moment. Well, the bye week's not till week 13, so it's very late in the season. Are you going to be able to navigate the waters and keep that young quarterback on the sidelines that long? That's going to be one of the big questions. But if they're competing, if they're winning some games, if they're still, you know, in the mix, if they're still in the hunt, as they say, what's that graphic drop in December? In the hunt. If they're still in the hunt, you know, then you know, that's an easier way to keep them on the bench. But, you know, if Kirk Cousins goes out and has multiple bad games in a row, or they just don't look very good, they look disjointed, all of a sudden it's going to get really loud and really noisy around this team, and the calls for Fernando to get into the game are going to be there. But honestly, I would think that if they could make it all the way to week 13 to the bye week, they would love that, because coming out of the bye, they've got three home games and they've got a game in Arizona. So it's almost like a home game, right? And then they close out in Kansas City. But that to me is where the easier insert Fernando Mendoza moment would be. I just don't know if you can keep on the sideline that long.
0: Do you get the sense that if Fernando starts to pick things up more quickly and starts to look more comfortable, that he could start to pressure Cousins in a way that, look, Cousins, I think, is a solid veteran quarterback at this point in his career, but maybe it starts to shake Kirk just a little bit if they're, you know, not necessarily falling out of the race. If they get late right in the season and maybe they're on that in the hunt graphic, even if it is at, you know, 4-6, maybe they're still alive, right, something like that.
27: Right.
0: And Kirk isn't necessarily lighting the world on fire, but Fernando is progressing. Do you think that could manifest itself in the way Cousins plays?
27: Oh, for sure. I have no doubt about it. I mean, look, Fernando is the, you know, he's the high octane, you know, the new car that's in the garage just waiting to get out into the open road and open it up. You know, it's just, when are they going to pick that moment to do it? But look, this is the one thing I know about Fernando. He's a sponge. He's a guy that wants to be really good. I mean, he has attention to detail. He's a guy that'll start working early and leave work late. I mean, he's doing reps under center at the team hotel because he didn't do that a lot in college. And so he wants to be great. He, you know, wants to be like his idol, who was Tom Brady. And obviously Tom Brady's part of the organization. So yeah, he's going to work is so hard to try to be that guy. And, you know, it's not a disrespect to Kirk Cousins. It's just who Fernando Mendoza is. And so, you know, there was moments in the preseason where you saw him look really good and you started hearing noise then. Hey, man, he's ready to go now. He's ready to go now. Put him in right now. He's good to go. I'd rather lose with Fernando than win with Kirk Cousins. Like, those are conversations that I heard, which I think is insane. But okay, I mean, you do what you want to do. But this is a team that won three games last year, only won four games the year before. So I'm thinking this team hasn't done a lot of winning in the last couple of years. If Kirk Cousins is the best guy to help you win right now, you go with them. But if it's, you know, really close, like a baseball line, you know, tie goes to the runner. If it's really close, I can see the Raiders, you know, turning it over to Fernando and saying, all right, it's your job now.
0: What if something were to happen to Kirk Cousins early in the season and they're still not comfortable with Fernando? Is it Aiden O'Connell who's going to leapfrog Mendoza into that job just to give Fernando more time to get acclimated?
27: I can see that, and I'm really mad at myself. I'm glad you brought that up. I'm really mad at myself. When he announced that Kirk Cousins was the starting quarterback, I sat in that media room and never asked who the backup quarterback is, which is shame on me, right? I don't know why I let that slide by until he walked out of the room. But, yeah, I mean, I could see a world where Aiden O'Connell, who's had starts in the league, I could see him being the backup quarterback if, in fact, Kirk Cousins, something were to happen. He's not, you know, he's maybe game two or something, he pulls something and you got to put a guy in there. Cause look, once Fernando gets onto the field, I think me and you both know he's not coming off. Right. And so they're going to pass it on, and it's going to be the Fernando Mendoza era. But if it's like week two, week three, and they're not comfortable with him and something happens to Kirk Cousins, there's a world, as they've kept three quarterbacks on their 53 man roster, where Aiden O'Connell definitely could get the start.
0: It's the worst feeling in the world, isn't it, Q, when you're at a press conference and the best question pops into your head, like, as soon as the dude walks out the door. It's painful.
27: Man, I told everybody in the media room after. I literally stood up and I said, I don't know what my problem is. I completely just whiffed on that. And they're like, oh, well, I assume that it's going to be Fernando. And then someone else is like, oh, I assume it's going to be Aiden. I said exactly why the question was supposed to be asked.
0: Right, exactly. Well, the other thing that's kind of flown under the radar or gotten past people, with all the talk being about the quarterback position, I haven't noticed nearly as much talk as I have in other places where there's a brand new head coach about just the cultural shift or change of an organization. So what has it been like, and how are things different now with Clint Kubiak at the helm?
27: It's all ball. It really is. And it's so funny, even at his introductory press conference when he was hired after the Seahawks won the Super Bowl, you know, you could tell that there's not a ton of rah-rah. There's not a ton of, I'm going to come in and win 10 games. There's not, you know, there's no, you know, Raider chance. It's like, hey, we're going to get in here. We're going to do football, and we're going to get it down. And it's so funny. I said it right away. I said, man, if you want to get something out of Clint Kubiak, you got to talk football. And that's when he really kind of opens up a little bit, is when you're literally talking ball. But all the players that we talked to throughout the summer and training camp and preseason, like, yeah, he's all about ball, but we love it. You know, that we know exactly where he stands. We don't want to let him down. So I feel like, man, they really have a lot of respect for this guy. They understand where he's coming from. It feels like he's doing things the right way. He's got some really good seasoned coaches on the staff as well. And his job is to, as he says, you know, he wants to ride for the brand and play with shocking effort. Like, that's the motto that he gave this team. And so he knows what the Raiders as an organization means in the world of the NFL. And it hasn't meant that in a very long time. So his job is to get them back to being that commitment to excellence, that just win, baby, that they talk about all the time, that now has become a T-shirt slogan, right? So they need to get back to being what that really means. And he understands that. And he's been all about ball. And you could tell that these players are absolutely 100% bought in.
0: Q Myers of Raider Nation Radio and Las Vegas Sports Network with us here on Westwood One Sports. Chris Mack in for Nick Costos today here on You Better You Bet. The one guy that jumped out to me, and I think a lot of people watched a lot of Raiders preseason football because we were interested in Fernando, but I watched a good bit more than most other teams. The one guy that jumped off the screen was Mike Washington Jr. Is he going to push Ashton Jeanty for playing time, especially if they look to, I don't know, maybe protect Jeanty from himself, for lack of a better way to put it? He's a smaller frame, not a big guy. I know he ran tough at Boise, but we didn't see a lot of work from him in the preseason and training camp. So could Mike Washington Jr. maybe not turn this into an even split, but a little bit of a timeshare?
27: I mean, it's going to be a little timeshare. And it's funny because Clint Kubiak told us at the scouting combine in Indianapolis that he wanted a wingman for Ashton Jeanty. He just believes that it's not a one-man band anymore in the NFL when it comes to the running back position. And then, as we heard from John Spytek earlier this week, you know, he stood on the table. Clint Kubiak stood on the table for Mike Washington and said, in my system, he could be a really good back. And we've seen a lot of glimpses, man. He actually, I knew he was good at Arkansas, but just seeing him up close and personal, seeing him at practice, seeing him in these preseason games, the guy can go. And now that Ashton is, you know, nursing this ankle injury, and we expect him to be available for week one, but we don't know, it definitely opens up the door for Mike Washington. So where I thought it was going to be an 80-20 split, it might be a 75-25, even a 70-30 split, you know, but I could see them being a really good 1-2 punch, nice little backfield combination between Jeanty and Washington. And really, it could be any given day that maybe Washington gets more carries. Maybe he's, you know, a little bit, he's on a heater. Maybe he's cooking a little bit better. And they say, you know what, let's run with this guy. And then there's days where Jeanty is the guy. I mean, I could see that happening, and really it'll keep them both a lot fresher and be able to make them last throughout the course of the year.
0: The one skill position spot, I don't think there's any question marks, obviously, is tight end, Bowers and Mayer. Yep. But the rest of the receiving core, there's been some criticism lately of Tucker and Naylor and Besh. So it feels like, look, it's not the kind of receiving core that's going to strike great fear into opposing secondaries, but it feels like it's this is damning with faint praise, but feels like it's good enough. So are they going to be good enough, whether it's for Cousins or Mendoza when he eventually gets in there? Or is there something that needs to be seen from these guys in order to keep linebackers to a certain extent, and especially secondaries, from focusing on Bowers?
27: Yeah, I mean, they're unproven. That's the point. It's just they're not, you know, we know that they have a skill set. We know that they could play at a high level, but how high is that level, right? And are they going to be complementary to Brock Bowers where all eyes aren't on 89 and he has an opportunity to not have double and triple coverage? So that's going to be the big question. You know, that's been talked about so much that the wide receiver room is lacking. But if you have that number one tight end as your number one target, and he's a great tight end, then maybe they will be, like you said, good enough, you know, but that's going to be up to them. You know, we didn't see enough from the wide receivers last year and Jack Besh, who was a second round pick, Dante Thornton Jr., who's actually starting the season on IR. Didn't see enough from those guys to even know who they are, You've got Malik Benson, who's actually been the best wide receiver as far as I'm concerned so far, and he's a sixth-round pick out of Oregon. So, you know, there's so many questions of who these guys are going to be. I think it'll take probably the first 4 weeks of the season to really establish if they are going to be good enough to keep Brock Bowers clean, or is that going to be one of those they're going to go through the year and say, all right, wide receiver one is the priority for this offseason. You know, that's a big question and one of the boxes that'll be checked throughout the course of the year.
0: Still more than 2 months away, so I hesitate to bring this up now, but I know it's going to be a story come late October, early November. Is Max Crosby going to finish the year in Vegas, or should we suspect somebody's going to swoop in with at least one first rounder, multiple picks, and that Max is going to be amenable to leaving Vegas for a contender late in the year?
27: I think he's going to be with the Raiders throughout the course of the year, but I also am not foolish to think that other teams aren't going to call, right? Now that the Raiders have shown that they're willing to trade him, why wouldn't you call? If I'm a contender, I'd be like, man, look, they traded the dude once. I'll just call and see what I can do. The worst they could tell me is no, right? I mean, and right. Myles Garrett now in L.A. has a chance to close out games for the Rams. I know Max wants to do that same thing. He wants to stay with the Raiders. He's happy with the Raiders. But is there going to be a team out there that's going to call and give them an offer that they can't refuse? That's the big storyline, and that's definitely going to be talked about quite a bit.
0: Q Myers, Raider Nation Radio, Las Vegas Sports Network. Before I let you run, Q, I always got to bring it up. The Tupac plaque behind you on the wall.
27: Right.
0: Those people listening on the radio, this is why you can watch on YouTube, can't see. Are you as unsatisfied as I am from the Keefe D verdict? Like, I feel like we've all known this for decades. It finally becomes official in the court of law, and it feels like I still feel unfulfilled as a hip hop fan 30 years later, knowing that, okay, finally it's official in the court of law, but like it feels unfulfilling watching Keefe D get found guilty of Tupac's murder 30 years later.
27: Yeah, it's funny. People hit me up and said, man, he was found guilty. And I said, yeah, okay. Right? I mean, I'm right there with you. To me, it felt like a cop-out. To me, it felt like, okay, we're going to solve this. Hey, we have this guy. Wink, wink. He did it. All right. You know what I mean? Like, it didn't feel the way that it should feel as a Pac fan, as a hip-hop head, as one of those. It was just like whatever to me. So, yeah, we already knew all the, you know, ties that he had from many, many years ago. And, you know, most of the people that are involved and were heavily involved are either already in jail or they passed away. And it stinks, man. It's just not it, to me. It left the worst taste in my mouth. But OK, there you go. They solved the mystery, apparently.
0: Yeah. Yeah. The mystery that was solved by a miniseries like 15 years
27: ago.
0: Thank
27: you. Thank you.
0: Q, thank you so much for the time, man. I look forward to catching up with you throughout the rest of the fall, seeing the progress of Fernando Mendoza, as well as the rest of this young Raiders team. We appreciate your time.
27: Absolutely. Appreciate you, man. Thanks for having me on.
0: You, no doubt. Q Myers, Raider Nation Radio, Las Vegas Sports Network. And yes, massive Tupac fan. So I couldn't let him run without bringing up the Keefe D thing. I mean, it was the main point of conversation two mornings ago in our house. My wife woke up and literally came downstairs and said, did you see? They found Keefe D guilty. And I said, yeah, basically the same thing Q just said there. Yeah. And like, what does that do at this point? That doesn't get us any closer to the actual truth. What's the truth in LA with the Clippers? How much is Steve Ballmer going to fight this? 5 first-round picks taken away from the Clippers, a $30 million fine, and Ballmer suspended for a year while Kawhi gets to traipse off to Toronto and barely get a slap on the wrist. Is this thing going to continue to drag out? What's it mean if it does, especially for other teams around the league who maybe had arrangements like this that haven't come to light yet? We'll talk to Brian Geltzeiler of SiriusXM NBA Radio coming up at the top of the hour, 11 Eastern, 8 Pacific. But coming up next, wins, losses, titles, legacies, they're not the only things to be decided when the NFL kicks off in 6 days. Zeros and commas in bank accounts are up for grabs as well. I will power rank for you the 5 players who have the most to gain and lose financially during the 2026 NFL season. That's next on Westwood One Sports.
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0: Coming up in just a second here on Westwood One Sports, I'm going to power rank the five players in the NFL with the most money on the line this year. Whether it's somebody on the final year of their deal, getting ready to set up for an extension to their deal, whatever it may be, I'm going to go through the top five around the league. The people who have the most zeros and commas in their bank account, in their control.

$208 million rookie scale contract extension with the franchises. That's according to ESPN. The new deal includes a 10% trade kicker as well. So 5 years, $208 million extension for Amon Thompson in Houston. We can ask Geltz about that as well at the top of the hour. I don't know. Is it wrong of me to feel like it's a little early for that? Or like I still have questions about whether he's capable of living up to that? I'm not saying he's not. I'm just saying I'm not sure if he is or not. Again, we can ask Brian Geltzeiler at the top of the hour. Coming up in about 15 minutes, your college football week one viewing guide. And I do this not for myself, but I do it for the benefit of you, dear viewer and listeners to You Better You Bet. Because there are over 40 hours of college football to watch over the next 5 days. I want you to be properly prepared. Now, I will watch some tonight. I will watch some tomorrow night. But as of Saturday morning at about probably 10 a.m., I'm going to be in a parking lot in central Pennsylvania tailgating, getting ready for the Penn State opener against Marshall. We are. And I'll be honest, I'm not one of those guys that drags an old DirecTV satellite out of his basement and hooks it up to the side of an RV for a tailgate party. I'm going to hang out and have some drinks and grill some stuff. I won't have a TV set up on my tailgate to watch the noon games. So I do this for your benefit, the College Football Week 1 viewing guide. Because early window and afternoon window and maybe late window, depending on how long I hang out in the parking lot after the game, will be dedicated to, well, staying hydrated. By the way, it's a stripe out, not a white out. They do this at some schools. Like they want everybody to wear a certain color if you're sitting in a certain section. And I just found this out from my wife. So now I have to go check our seats and make sure we're wearing the right color on Saturday. That if we're in a blue section, we have blue shirts on. And if we're in a white section, we have white shirts on. I don't, guys, you're playing Marshall. I don't want to be told what to wear to show up for a game against Marshall. All due respect to the Thundering Herd. Respectfully. Don't tell me what to wear. But now I got to hope I have the right colored t-shirt. Anyway, College Football Week 1 viewing guide coming up in about a little less than 15 minutes. Bill Zimmerman with the epic tidbit and pointer in the chat, our executive producer, wear them both. You can take the blue shirt off if need be. It's going to be hot out Saturday, Bill. I don't know if I need two shirts on, but it's still not a bad idea. All right. It's not just wins. It's not just losses. It's not just division titles, wild cards, buys, Super Bowl appearances, legacies being decided by what happens during the 2026 NFL season. No, commas and zeros in bank accounts are going to be decided. And so with that being said, let's power rank which players have the most money on the line this season in the NFL. There are a couple obvious ones. Those are probably going to be near the top of the list. There may be multiple quarterbacks involved in this list as well. But let's just reveal. Number five on this list of players with the most money on the line this year in the NFL, if we're power ranking, Tucker Kraft. Tucker Kraft is in a spot where he can push for a nice big fat extension in the offseason if he has another year like he's shown he's capable of. Now, before he got hurt last year, I've seen this pointed out. His big performances, his big stat lines, all came against teams that I think were bottom eight in the league in being victimized by tight ends. What they gave up in fantasy points to tight ends.

0: Oh, maybe it was just Tucker Kraft taking advantage of defenses that didn't know how to handle the tight end. I don't think it's all of that. I think that might be a little part of it. But I'm guessing the Green Bay Packers may also have questions about that. And look, it's not the best receiving core in the world. The starting running back is going to be suspended for X number of games. So the offense, you know, much like we just got done talking about the Raiders and how everything kind of funnels through Bowers, everything in Green Bay should funnel through Kraft. Love to Kraft should be the connection that sees like 130, 140 targets this year. And if he stays healthy and produces off of that, he is going to go out and get paid in the offseason. Well, not go out. He'll get paid by the Packers. But unless Matthew Golden just leaps into the conversation here, Tucker Kraft is going to be the leading receiver for the Packers and is going to get paid in the offseason based off what he does in 2026. Number four on this list. And it's not a sexy position, so bear with me. Quentin Nelson of the Colts. We're talking about an all-pro guard, right? He signed a massive $80 million contract that expires after this season. He's also not getting any younger. And if he proves that he's still got a lot of gas left in the tank, then Quentin Nelson can go out and just ask for a blank check on the free agent market. I think, as an aside, we're going to see a lot of issues with offensive lines, especially early this season. And for the teams that can't get a handle on it, can't get their arms around their offensive line issues early, they're going to struggle. Quentin Nelson, yes, I know he's getting older, but I think if the Colts are going to let him walk off to free agency in the offseason, is a classic example of a guy who can fix an offensive line. I know it's one position out of five, but to have somebody anchor down in a spot like that at guard can completely change the complexion of an offensive line. So Quentin Nelson is number four on my list. Number three, maybe you're going to be surprised I don't have him ranked higher. Kyler Murray, number three on my power rankings of players with the most money on the line this season. Let's be honest. If Kyler goes out there, not only is he going to remake his career if he goes out there and plays well for Kevin O'Connell and the Vikings, he's going to get a big, fat contract, whether it's from Minnesota or somebody else next offseason. And there are going to be spots. There are always going to be spots. Teams that aren't sure about their quarterback situation going into next year. I say this as a Pittsburgh Steelers fan. There are going to be places that are unsure about their starting quarterback going into next year. Whether they feel like they have young guys they believe in going forward or not. Kyler Murray, if he plays well this year, I don't even think he has to get the Vikings to the playoffs. I think if the Vikings go 9-8, okay, maybe not. If they go 10-7 and just miss out on the final wild card, and Kyler plays well, and we see him actually look like, you know, a quarterback, he's going to get $50 million a year next offseason for multiple years. So Kyler Murray has got nine zeros riding on this season. $100 million. If he goes out and plays really well, Vikings go to the playoffs, Kyler Murray going to get paid again in Minnesota or somewhere else. If he goes out there and looks like a guy who stayed up till 3 a.m. playing Zero Dark 30, he's going to wash out. The Vikings go 6-11. So Kyler Murray, number three on my list of players that have a lot of money on the line this year. Number two on my list, another quarterback. This is no surprise. Lamar Jackson. And you're going to say, what are you talking? Lamar's going to get paid either way. Baltimore's going to extend Lamar. Yes, they are. And I think they'd be dumb not to. But the question of whether Lamar gets a new bank-breaking, record-setting, $75 million a year for at least 5 years kind of deal, or he just gets something sort of in line in like the 55 to 60 range with Patrick Mahomes and the other guys at the top of the list. The difference between those two deals, which you're talking 15, maybe 20 million a year for 3, 4, 5 years, you're talking another year that could be worth $100 million with how Lamar Jackson plays this year. And again, I don't feel good about the Baltimore offensive line. In particular, the fact that center was a giant question mark coming into training camp. Then it became a question mark again in the preseason. I know they have other talent on the offensive line. But if they don't keep Lamar clean, it might cost the dude $100 million. Because if Lamar goes out and plays like he's capable of, if he goes out and plays the way people like to wax poetically about how Lamar is this ethereal being who plays football at such a level that your brain actually can't possibly comprehend all of the nuances to it. If Lamar misses the playoffs again, it's going to be real hard for the Ravens to justify $75 million a year. Real hard. And it may not even be all due to him and his play. It may just be, hey, you got a rookie head coach and a banged up offensive line and not a ton of talent at receiver outside of Zay Flowers, Mark Andrews, 75 years old, and Derrick Henry's not getting any younger either. But there's a lot of money on the line for Lamar Jackson this year. Number one on my list, my power rankings of players with the most money on the line this season, CJ Stroud. C.J. Stroud is apparently okay playing out the final year of his deal. C.J. Stroud is okay going out and hitting free agency. And maybe C.J. Stroud and the Houston Texans get over the hump this year and show up in a conference championship game. Or maybe go deeper. And maybe they do it because of C.J. Stroud and not in spite of C.J. Stroud. Maybe it's not just the defense that takes the Texans deep into the playoffs. Maybe C.J. Stroud starts to revert to the form we saw when he was a rookie. Or maybe Bobby Slowick was the C.J. Stroud whisperer and he's never going to look like that again. We're going to find out this year. And it's, again, if C.J. Stroud goes out and looks like he did his rookie year, my man's going to be sitting on $60 million a year for the next 4 or 5 years. If not, if the Texans were to gasp, miss the playoffs, or go 9-8, 10-7, squeak in as a wild card, maybe lose the opening week of the playoffs, all the fingers are going to point at C.J. Stroud. And C.J. Stroud is going to limp off to the free agent market and maybe get half as much money. I mean, I'd put that at like $125, $150 million difference over the lifetime of a contract. That's why I have C.J. Stroud atop this list of players with the most money on the line this season. Some honorable mentions, guys at corner who either want new deals now and may not get them or may go off to free agency. Christian Gonzalez in New England, obviously. Joey Porter Jr. in Pittsburgh. Both of those guys, I think, would probably get the franchise tag if they can't get new deals done. DJ Turner in Cincinnati would be on that list as well. There's a lot of commas and a lot of zeros on the line for that list of guys in particular. C.J. Stroud at the top of it. Coming up at the top of the hour, what's next for the Clippers? What's next for the NBA? How hard is Steve Ballmer going to fight this thing? Because Kawhi Leonard seems to be fine with taking a slap on the wrist and slinking off towards Canada. We'll ask Brian Geltziler of Sirius XM NBA Radio at 11 Eastern, 8 Pacific. But coming up next, more than 40 hours of college football over 5 days starts tonight. Which games are must watch and which games should you avoid at all costs? 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
0: If you're going to tell me to wear a certain color T-shirt, please just tell me ahead of time. Now I'm Googling what the plan is and what color T-shirt I'm supposed to wear for the Penn State game. 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And if you're a real degen like me, you're going to get home from work. You're going to pop on UMass and Rutgers on the Big Ten Network at 6 Eastern. Okay, maybe not. But, I mean, if you just want to feel alive again, maybe UMass and Rutgers isn't the best way to go. But it's college football, and that's the first game that kicks off, so you kind of have to put it on tonight. An interesting one tonight in Atlanta, though. Colorado-Georgia Tech. Both teams trying to prove something. Deion trying to prove that he can do something without Shador and Travis Hunter in Colorado. Georgia Tech, obviously, Haynes King, gone to the NFL. Not necessarily considered an ACC contender this year, but a home game against Colorado, an opportunity to get off on the right foot as they did last year against Colorado. That one starts at 8 Eastern. Right around the time it gets to the middle of the second quarter, if you got a second screen, start paying attention to Utah hosting Idaho. Just because I want to see if Utah really is a Big 12 contender. Can they make noise with the Texas Techs and BYUs of the world? Ranked 21st to start the season. And then around midnight, that'll be over. You'll wake up tomorrow morning. You'll pretend to do things at work. You'll get home Friday night. It's not a great one to start the Friday night slate. San Jose State against Eastern Michigan starts at 6:30 Eastern. Okay, maybe just wait. Maybe go to happy hour, and when you get home, you turn on UTEP Oklahoma, maybe? I mean, at least for the first quarter to see how fast Oklahoma blows out the Miners. There are two that I actually do want to keep an eye on tomorrow night. You've got USC against Fresno, and of course, Miami against Stanford. That is one that I want to keep an eye on tomorrow night as well. Saturday. Okay, here we go. Here's the bulk of the fun. Saturday, start with North Texas and Indiana on Fox. By the end of the first quarter, it's probably over. Flip over just in time to catch Ohio State finishing off Ball State before halftime. So get your two Big Ten and national championship contenders early. The afternoon game, I think a lot of people will want to watch, will be Boise State, Oregon. Boise, part of the new look Pac-12, and Oregon, a national championship contender. Evening game on Saturday, obviously, Baton Rouge, LSU hosting Clemson, Dabo, who doesn't know the portal exists, against Lane Kiffin, who's trying to bring guys in from outer space, as long as they're eligible. And then late games, UNLV Hawaii and UCLA against Cal. I want to see Bob Chesney in his debut for the Bruins. Sunday, really just at night games worth watching, although you got the Apple Cup in the afternoon between Washington State and Washington. Louisville, Ole Miss at 7:30, Wisconsin, Notre Dame at 7:30 on Sunday night, both worth watching. And then Monday night, wrap it all up, SMU, Florida State. That's a conference game, kids. ACC action. It's fantastic. SMU at Florida State. That one kicks off at 7:30 on Monday night. It's not the best weekend of ball, but it's the first full weekend of ball. So enjoy it. Chris Mack in for Nick Kostos today here on You Better You Bet. Coming up, the Clippers are in deep with the NBA. Will Steve Ballmer try to fight it? And what are the ramifications in L.A. and around the league? We'll ask Brian Geltziler of SiriusXM NBA Radio next.
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I'll tell you in just a second here on Westwood One Sports. 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I also found out what my wife got the kids for Christmas, too. You see, I don't have much of an idea. I just, you know, signed my name on the tag. I wrapped the presents in our house and put them under the tree. But it was a beautiful holiday. You don't care about that. You care about the NFL and how the season played out. So I'll give it to you. And I'll start with week one. I know I talked earlier about how the biggest psyche swing in week one belongs to the Niners. They can completely put a wild, tumultuous offseason in the past. Ayuk to Kyle Shanahan to Kittle and Bosa recovering from major injuries to Jed York in East Palestine, Ohio. They can put it all in the rearview mirror if they win against the Rams in Australia next week. Or it all just comes in pouring over their shoulders and enveloping them from behind if they lose. They're the ones that I think have the most on the line in week one. But there are teams that could surprise us. In fact, the biggest surprise of week one, the New Orleans Saints went into Detroit, Ford Field, and upset the Lions week one on a walk-off, are you ready, NFL record 69-yard field goal by Daniel Carlson at the buzzer. Gave everyone in New Orleans hope. Maybe we're the best of this group in this mid-NFC South. And it got Lions fans very worried for a week. And then, you know, they set things right after a loss in Buffalo week two. And everybody, 0-2. Let me tell you about 0-2 teams and how many make the playoffs. We'll get to the Lions and whether they made the playoffs or not in just a little bit. But they got back on track in week three. They had the Jets on the schedule. Anyway, that was the biggest week one surprise. The biggest disappointment of week one, speaking of those Jets, big bad Bob Saleh and his new defense in Tennessee got 30 hung on him by Geno and the Jets. Geno and the Jets. Yeah, they hung 30 on Tennessee in week one and won big. The biggest disappointment, Robert Saleh and the Titans. Cam Ward didn't look great either week one. As I give you this season in hindsight, those of you just jumping in, what's he talking about? September 3rd, week one didn't happen yet. I traveled into the future. I found out all the answers to the test. Biggest surprise of the first month of the season was that on the first day of October, week four, a Thursday night in Cleveland, Deshaun Watson threw a pair of TD passes to beat the Steelers and get the Browns off to a 2-2 start. We won't talk about the rest of the season because it didn't go well. Took Shador a little while longer to rest control the job back, but he did eventually. But your typical Pittsburgh Steelers going into Cleveland on a Thursday night laying an egg type deal, whether Tomlin or McCarthy, it's a tale as old as time. That was the biggest surprise of the first month, the Browns starting 2-2. The biggest disappointment of the first month, the reigning AFC champs, the New England Patriots, got off to a 1-3 start. Ugh, yeah. Losses to the Seahawks, the Jags on the road, and the Buffalo Bills also on the road. But they managed to do so without A.J. Brown spiking his helmet on the sideline once. There's a couple close losses in there. But the Patriots started 1-3. As things progressed throughout the year, a couple of those rookie quarterbacks we've talked about all summer long, Carson Beck in Arizona, Fernando Mendoza in Las Vegas,

0: has depth issues, and he is concerned about it.
1: Okay, so your wild card teams, New England, Kansas City, Cincinnati, that means the Chargers are left out, Jacksonville is left out, the Steelers, the Colts, all left out, which, you know, I would say in all of our conversations about the NFL here in the offseason, that seems like the most logical set of playoff teams that you could come up with. I feel like I've taken more of a, the Chargers are better than people think. I've taken the approach that Kansas City is taking a step back. We talked to the Fat Jack last week. He thinks we're crazy. He thinks Kansas City is going to be good. We'll talk to the Fat Jack today at 2:20 Eastern time. So, you know, I think for the most part, though, I think Cincinnati is a playoff team. Yeah. I think New England, there's a wide variance with New England where opinions are they're going to be as good as they were last year, or they're going to be like the ninth best team in the conference.
0: Well, you said New England was the most surprising to me. The most surprising was Baltimore being fifth, because everybody has them penciled in as the number one or number two team. And the execs basically didn't have anything bad to say about them. One exec put them at eight and said that the only reason that he put them eight is because he hasn't seen Lamar Jackson play since last season, and he played poorly for Lamar Jackson's standard last season, hasn't seen him in the preseason, and he said, I don't know how to rate Lamar Jackson coming off of a subpar season for a two-time MVP. That's the caveat, is that a subpar season for Lamar Jackson, I don't know how to properly rate him, so I'm going off of what I saw last year, and I can't properly put him in there. I think they'll be good, but I can't properly rate Lamar Jackson.
1: I think, you know, this is why we have the best producer in the business, Raj Sharon, out in Parts Unknown, Colorado. Raj pointed out to us, what was it, last week? Maybe it was early this week, where he was like, you guys should talk about the Ravens. Because I think you guys are just assuming that the Ravens are going to be great, but they didn't make the playoffs. New coaching staff, unproven. Like, there's a lot that could go wrong where the Ravens don't make the playoffs again. Mm-hmm. And you know, Raj was on that. So, I mean,
2: remember Abdallah after game one of the Spurs when everyone was losing their minds about Wemby?
1: Yeah.
2: And Abdallah was just like emphatic about the fatigue thing.
1: Tired.
2: Like, what is he talking?
0: Everyone was like, man, that half court shot. I was like, you guys, he chucked that up there because he couldn't walk.
2: Like the whole sports world was losing their mind about Wemby, and Abdallah was like dug in. I am dug in on this. I don't understand it. They had a losing record last year. They won eight games, and we're projecting them to be top two in the AFC because they got rid of like a top five coach in the league. Like, I don't get it. I don't understand this just assumption of a jump they're going to make.
0: Raj, you're completely right.
2: Trey Henderson's a nice pickup. I get that, but I don't understand this just huge jump. Based on making a coaching change. I don't get it.
0: You're completely right. And for all those reasons, you could say first-time head coach, first-time offensive play caller.
2: Offensive coordinator, yeah.
0: A guy who's coming off of a bad year, a guy who has been, who was in and out of the line. I mean, he played, but in and out of practice last year with injuries and all that kind of stuff.
2: Yes.
0: I mean, the NFL players voted him, dropped him 67 spots in the NFL top 100.
2: I could see if they were riddled with injuries or something. Oh, by the way, they lost the best center in the NFL in the offseason as well.
0: Yep.
2: I want an argument on why they are so much better than the team that walked off the field after losing to Aaron Rodgers and finished with a losing record. Where did they improve? Is this rookie coach suddenly that much better than John Harbaugh? I don't get it. I'm not saying they're going to be bad. I just don't understand the assumption of how good they're going to be. It makes no sense to me.
1: No, I mean, I think it's a good point. You also pointed out to us the kicking situation, which was a downfall for why they didn't make the playoffs last year as well. 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Saturday night, Death Valley, LSU, Clemson. 8 at the time, 7:30 Eastern, ABC is the game. One of the big matchups for week one in college football. Should these two schools just skip the game and have a debate? We'll explain that coming up next.
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2: Hey, it's Black.
0: And Abdallah.
2: Did you know that driving under the influence of marijuana is illegal?
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0: reason he's been that big holdout as far as all of the turnover, all the portal, all those type of things. And I think that we definitely have to look and say that this team is probably going to be more competitive than the market would project right now. Remember, a lot of this is based on last year because we just don't have a ton of information. LSU included all these new players coming in. The best play on this game is the under. I think Clemson defensively, we forget how good they've been in the past. I think they definitely will win some possessions. They'll get LSU's offense off the field. The longer it stays close, this game trends to the under in a big way. Clemson, go back to last year, 8-5, their last 13 to the under. LSU, 9-3, their last 12 to the under. Clemson has a new quarterback. They're going to want to play conservative as well. I would encourage people this week, look more totals than sides, because just admit you don't know what's going on with a lot of these personnel and rosters, and look a little bit deeper as far as game flow goes and things that you could really be more likely to rely on, which are coaches wanting to open it up or not wanting to open it up based on what they've done in the past. And things like this, new quarterbacks on the road at LSU getting a lot of new pieces involved. So I like under on that one.
1: Fat Jack with Black and Dollar here on Westwood One Sports. And Jack, along those lines, on Sunday night, Wisconsin and Notre Dame play at Lambeau Field. It's a 7:30 Eastern game. Lambeau Field is the site of the game. And I don't know what to expect from Wisconsin. I think Notre Dame's going to be really good this season, but what should we expect in this contest?
0: Yeah, the good thing about saying Notre Dame's going to be good this year is their schedule's so easy that they should be really, really good. But we don't have to look that far back to see Notre Dame kind of showing up early and under.

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10: 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The Score 1260 is the new home of the Buffalo Bills. Catch all the games all season long.

0: better than them? What's so bad about being a hooker community? Why? Well, we're not a hooker community. What's wrong with a hooker community? What, you think you're better than them? Super chat. Cujo knows. My beef is with anyone over the age of 11 playing with RC cars. All right. A beef in response to a beef. I like it. I need somebody to walk me off. Who's walking me off? Back to the phones. I mean, you know, I'm going to Santa Barbara, right to the front. Ryan in Santa Barbara, my man. Ryan, what is your beef?
1: My beef is with old ladies in line wearing a bikini and a short skirt at Smart and Final, and I'm just trying to check out to get my Velveeta so I can make my nachos for college game day.
0: Wow, my man. That was a lot. Velveeta nachos for college game day. And you can't get checked out because of old ladies in bikinis and short skirts. I can't walk off on that, can I? Let me check my screen quickly. Let's go to another amazing town. Two of the best towns ever. Two of the greatest towns in this country. And I've lived in both of them. Some of the best times of my life. Santa Barbara and San Diego. Avi in San Diego. Avi, what's your beef?
2: Hey, Rome. I've got a beef with Hard Knocks. The Seahawks? What, am I supposed to be entertained with this hour-long milieu of about white guys and their toddlers interspersed with slow-mo bald eagle shots and Starbucks promos? Should have gone with Raiders, HBO. You've got a number one pick, Kirko Chains resurrecting to fight Crosby, pretty boy Brady lurking in the background, macking on some watercress pellets while getting his plasma sucked out of him. Come on, give me drama, not this Disney's Pacific Northwest disaster.
0: Nice job, bro. I'm going to walk off on that. Well done. All right, there is your beef segment. 40 minutes. 40-minute beef segment. Well done, clones. Very well done. My thanks to my pals at Old Trapper for making that possible. We'll come back and wrap things up. Not done yet. If you want to get in here on any topic or anything at all, hit me up, 1-800-636-8686, or find me on any of the other platforms. We will come back and wrap it next.
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9: 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Woo! 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I'm Pat Boyle. 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You can now find us on Channel 260. And as always, you can hear us on hundreds of local affiliates throughout North America. Big show tonight. We've got a couple of big guests. Trey Wingo is going to join us in an hour from now. He's got a brand new YouTube show that's premiering in a couple of days with Mark Schlereth, with Damian Woody, with Merrill Hodge. Can't wait to sink my teeth into that, aptly named the OG football show. So we'll talk to Trey Wingo in an hour from now about NFL, a little college football, everything going on in sports. And then Ian O'Connor, the New York Times best-selling author, is going to join us in 2 hours from now. He's been covering the New York Giants this summer. He's been covering the New York Yankees. And so, yes, a little bit of bias there, New York sports writer and one of the best in the business. But Ian has been around sports and the NFL for a long, long time. So we're going to hit on all the major NFL headlines with Ian as well. 310-840-4910. If you want to call or if you want to text, the number to join the show, 310-840-4910. Brad, we're going to get to a bunch of topics here in just a second, my man, but you've got your Illinois hat. You got the orange Illinois shirt on. The Illini taking on UAB. Your sons are in the marching band, and they're taking on UAB. They're a four-touchdown favorite nearly tonight. So I know as soon as we get off the air, you are racing to the stadium, my friend. How pumped are you for another year of fighting Illini football?
10: I'm over the moon, my man, because we have a giant scoreboard, the biggest in all of college football. Can't wait to go deaf. I can't wait to go blind. We're going to have more details on that a little bit later on in the show. But yeah, I'm really curious to see how my Fighting Illini storm out of the gate tonight against UAB. You mentioned they are a heavy favorite. I can tell you this, Pat. My God, I've been hydrating like a mofo all day long. It is 105 right now with the heat index, the air temperature at 97 degrees. It's awful. Gosh. It's oppressive. I'm going to go. Thank God this game's at night. My sons, you mentioned in the marching band, they're not even playing in their regular uniforms, which were made of wool. Thankfully, the band director was reasonable and sensible. They're going to be out there in shorts and T-shirts. It's just going to be downright awful. So I'm going to be there for, I don't know, as long as I can handle it. But I may have to bring an extra pair of clothes because your boy is going to have to ring out at halftime, I feel.
9: Oh, my God. Here, I feel like I have to hydrate just hearing that. Let me get some water. Oh, yeah. You need it, especially across the Midwest. You guys are getting blasted with heat, humidity. Oh, yes. My gosh. I mean, I know this is going to cause a lot of people to want summer to just be over, and it's over this final weekend. But
10: me,
9: you know, you included. And I love that. We love the fall nights. We love the, you know, you put the sweatshirt on and it's just chilly enough, the fires and whatnot. So I'm ready for fall, and it's just around the corner here. We got week one college football this weekend, an NFL game in 6 days. But I would still rather the weather you guys are getting than any single day of 20 degrees. I say it all the time. I mean it.
10: Yeah, true.
9: My God,
10: true.
9: I hate the cold. All right, let's get into some topics here. We got a smorgasbord of stuff to get to. And if I may throw my New York Football Giants here right into the mix, Brad, I got to say it wasn't great when I heard a star running back Cam Scataboo say on Kay Adams' show today that he literally contemplated retirement after last year's gruesome ankle injury, the open fracture that he suffered midway through the season. That goes into a summer where, again, he pulled off a backflip at Fanatics Fest, and John Harbaugh had to try to dance around that, probably wanted to rip the kid's head off and behind closed doors. Him fighting with teammates in practice and causing fights, I actually liked that part. But then I hear that, you know, again, it was so bad for him that he contemplated retirement. I guess I could say I'm concerned, but Brad, I'm, as a Giants fan that has high hopes this year, nothing's derailing me at this point. Malik Nabers is on track to play week one. Everybody that should be healthy is healthy. So I'm just going to go ahead and say that the fact that he was contemplating retirement means we are even going to get a bigger, badder, and better Cam Scataboo here in year two. I think, you know, just a little, he was a little opening up, not afraid to get in touch with his emotional side. People go on Kay Adams' show and they just say the wildest things. So I'm ready for Cam Scataboo year two. I'm not having anything throw me off my positivity and optimism that I have for Big Blue. But that was an eye opener for sure today, hearing him say that.
10: Yeah, my former colleague, Kay Adams, definitely pulling out all the pertinent information and opinions from the interviewees that she brings on the show. Kudos to her. That was a bit of a bombshell to me, because Cam Scataboo is a guy that honestly does not really care about his body. I mean, we've seen the videos of him slamming his head into brick walls when he was a member of the Arizona State football team. A guy that goes out there and just is a battering ram, true and, you know, through and through. And, you know, a player that lives for violence, that lives for contact. We've seen it with the stories that have played out this entire summer, irking a lot of the teammates, as you already laid out. You look at the volume, you know, how much is he really going to get this season? He played 8 games last year. He got 58.8% of the overall opportunity share, and he's a player that gets appreciable yards after contact. Again, that is his MO. That is his calling card. He's got a little bit of wiggle. Obviously, he's got some reliable hands, but there is a reason why this Giants team went out and signed Najee Harris. And you might say, well, the reason being Tyrone Tracy. Ole, ole, ole, as I've already discussed and described previously here on BetMGM tonight, nearly getting Jackson Dart killed in one of the preseason games earlier this month. Yeah, that was a motivational factor for the G-man to go out and bring in Harris. Reliable veteran, a guy that's not yet 30 years old, a guy that's proven, and we saw in the last preseason game, he's got some gas left in the tank, but it's also a direct backup to Cam Scataboo, coming off that gruesome ankle injury. He's worked his way back and given his overall playing style. You know, Cam Scataboo doesn't seem like a running back that's going to play in the league any longer than like 5 or 6 years, because he loves to get downhill, loves lower the head, and loves to absorb that contact. He's got to protect his body a little bit better. He's got to take care of himself. And today's revelation may be a step in the right direction, quite honestly. You know, psychologically, I think maybe he'll play it safer time in and time out. But then again, the game flow gets going, the adrenaline starts pumping the veins, and it could be the old Cam Scataboo. Oh, is that a human being or a brick wall? It doesn't matter. Let me lower my head and ram it and try to get through and maybe get an extra yard or two there in the process. But yeah, we'll see what unfolds. I am not a heavy investor in Cam Scataboo in fantasy. If you have a draft upcoming this weekend, he's a guy that's consistently going right around the back end, around 3, early portion around 4. I think there's other backs at a similar price point I'd rather invest in, given the injury downside. However, this offense should be much improved as a whole, as a collective. I was just a bit in shock that Cam Scataboo was deliberating whether or not he should hang up the cleats after that gnarly setback that he had last season. And quite frankly, if you saw that injury in live in real time, you can understand why.
9: Yeah, without a doubt, without a doubt. That being said, you know, again, it's tough to predict injuries for any player, any position, especially quarterbacks, running backs. They happen more frequently, right? And that's why running backs shelf life are so short comparative nowadays in the NFL. But Brad, you've been saying over and over again, you think he's bound to get hurt again just because of his reckless abandon for anybody in his way when he does run the football. But if he does stay healthy and play at least 14 games, I think Cam Scadaboo is going to have a monster, monster season. 310-840-4910. Let's hop down to the ATL because we got some big news out of Atlanta today as well. NFL Network's Cameron Wolf reports the Falcons plan for quarterback Michael Penix to start eventually. Cameron Wolf added that Tua could be a placeholder week one if Penix isn't quite ready, and that Kevin Stefanski, the new head coach of the Falcons, said he doesn't, quote, want an imaginary timeline, end quote. Practice this week. And up until the next 10 days when they play the Pittsburgh Steelers in week one is going to determine who starts. It sounds like Michael Penix is going to be the starting quarterback, but maybe not right away. I mean, what's going to determine in the next 10 days if he's ready or not? He got medically cleared for 11-on-11 contact a week ago, which fired me up because I've been a big Penix supporter. I'm on the Michael Penix hype train. Everybody's kicking him while he was down a couple of weeks ago. They, oh, this is Tua's job. Yeah, Tua stinks. He stinks so bad that he couldn't even beat out a guy that couldn't get on the practice field, on the full practice field until a week ago. And, but now, like, so like what's going to hold him back? If he was medically cleared and he's got 2 full weeks to practice, I understand he didn't play in a preseason game. The Falcons elected not to do that. But like mentally, the playbook, the system, the scheme, that's all stuff that has not stopped Michael Penix from preparing for before the start of the season. So, like, what physically could be holding him back? That's again, that just when I'm ready to go all in and say the Falcons are going to win the NFC South this year because Penix is going to be awesome, this gives me some pause that he was medically cleared for 11-on-11, full practice, full go, but still might not be ready to start week one. Like, what's holding him back? You can't keep him in bubble wrap forever. You got to let him go out there and get after it. This is a guy that has had multiple ACL surgeries and a shoulder surgery. He's either going to be ready or he's not. Like, holding him off for a week or two, I don't think is going to determine whether or not you can prevent another injury. So this is kind of just frustrating that Tua might go out there for week one, maybe week two. What if Tua plays well? What if he plays well enough to warrant keeping him the starter? I don't think it's going to happen because I think he's been so bad that you had Ian Rappaport say a week ago that it's going to be impossible for Tua to earn the starting nod. But what if he plays okay? That complicates matters even more. So just when I'm ready to get excited for the ATL and the Dirty Birds and the Falcons, you have something like this today that it's like, I don't know, man.
10: Yeah, kind of slowing your roll a little bit. And you got to pump the brakes based on the news that came off the wire as a result. I mean, you look at the first four games of the season for the ATL. Three of the four were on the road. I mean, they're at Pittsburgh to open a season. They're at home against Carolina. And I think that Carolina Panthers team as a whole is going to be downright scrappy. So that's a bit of a coin flip game. Mike Clay at ESPN gives the Atlanta Falcons a 52% win probability. So practically is a coin flip game. Against the Panthers. Week three, you're at Green Bay, L. Week four, you're at New Orleans, another possible L. So, yeah, Tua's going to actually resemble, he has to resemble a respectable quarterback. I don't think he's got anything left, quite frankly. I mean, he is a backup through and through. He's going to be a clipboard holder here in short order. I think, maybe just kind of reading between the lines here, maybe Penix needs some like mental reps. He's got to knock off the rust and the dust and feel fine physically and mentally as well to go out there and perform at the highest level. I mean, last season, it was a roller coaster ride of inconsistency, as I've laid out time and time again. I'm going to give credit where credit is due. Pat, you called it. Penix is probably going to be starting sooner rather than later. I thought it was going to be a little bit later in the season. I thought possibly Tua could, seize this gig and not relinquish it. But unless Atlanta pulls off the improbable here over the first 4 weeks, they're going to enter their week five tilt at home against the Baltimore Ravens, at 1-3. And at that point, at the very latest, I think that would be, they would unplug Tua and insert Penix, but I still think it's a 50-50 proposition.
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12: 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Today is game 2 of 6 this week, the 57th game of the second half, and the 133rd game of the season on this Thursday, September 3rd, as the Syracuse Mets host the Rochester Red Wings. Battle between the New York Mets and Washington Nationals AAA affiliates. Paul Esden Jr. is back in the Score 1260 studios. He's our producer today. We'll hear from Brennan Miller, who's filling in for Jack Gordon closer to first pitch. And I am Joe Puccio. Happy to be with you on this Thursday. It is SU Athletics Night, so Otto the Orange is currently outside of the Mets dugout. The college football season for Syracuse is only 2 days away. There's a fall tinge in the air, even though it is a little humid here at MBT Bank Stadium. But we still have baseball to play, and the Mets are in the thick of a playoff push. Only 3.5 games back of the Rochester Red Wings, so if the Mets win, they gain a full game in the standings every time they play this week. So it's a pretty big week for the Mets, and it got off to a great start on Tuesday. Yesterday's game got rained out. We'll have a doubleheader tomorrow. Today, though, only 9 innings between the Mets and the Wings. Back on Tuesday, things got off to a great start for the Mets. Bottom of the first, 2 outs in the inning, Ronnie Mauricio teed off. 1-1. Ronnie swings and drives it way back to left center. This one might hit the scoreboard. Ronnie Mauricio putting on a show in Syracuse. He loves it. Solo homer to get things started. 1-0 Mets in the first. Ronnie's 17th home run as a Syracuse Met this season put the Mets up 1-0 after the first. But one run in the first was not good enough for Syracuse. To start off the second inning, Eric Wagaman left the yard. 2-0. Swinging a high drive. Left field. Wagaman blisters this one out of the ballpark. The Mets are putting tattoos on the baseball tonight. 2 solo homers in the first 2 innings. So Eric Wagaman hits his 4th home run as a Syracuse Met. Next plate appearance, Billy Amick stepped up. 2-1. High fly ball. Way back to left. No doubt about it. Billy Barrels putting a hurt into that ball. Wow! That cleared the bullpen bar. Oh, my. 4-15? Are we sure it wasn't 5-15? Oh, my goodness. What is in the water? Yeah, 3 home runs through an inning plus for the Syracuse Mets offense. Things were rolling, especially in that inning, because after the back-to-back homers, LaRusso and Sanger reached for Zach Short. Balls, 2 strikes, the pitch is swung on and ripped. Over third, it's a base hit. LaRusso jogs in. Sanger's getting the wave. Short digging for 2. Feet first slide, and he is in with a 2-run double. Mets take a commanding 5-0 lead over Rochester. 5-0 through 2, and in the bottom of the third, the Mets added another. First pitch to Billy Amick, hit high in the air center field. Peterson goes back at the warning track towards the wall, and he makes the catch about a foot shy of the fence. And that allows Melendez to jog in and score. Amick's sacrifice fly makes it 6-0 Syracuse. 2 outs bottom of the third. All 6 runs were against the big league rehabber DJ Herz. So the Mets offense noticed something in his game. They teed off on some of his off-speed pitches that were in the low 80s. Things were rolling for Syracuse's offense. But as we go to the top of the fourth inning, that's when the Red Wings started to solve Jonathan Santucci. Out of the windup, the 2-0 is hammered deep down the left field line towards the foul pole, and it rings off of the foul pole for a home run. Caden Wallace has his 9th home run as a Red Wing. He gets to Santucci in the top of the fourth, and the Red Wings trail 6-1. 2 batters later, Leover Peguero stepped up. The 2-2. Hammered left center field. Ramos and Smith go back. They're at the wall, and they watch it fly. Piguero flirts with the scoreboard. Second homer of the year, and back-to-back, rather, two home runs in the last three plate appearances. Leover Piguero hasn't left the yard very much this year, but did so in the fourth inning on Tuesday. So it's a 6-2 ball game. No runs again until the top of the seventh inning when Philip Glasser stepped up to the plate. 2-1. Smoked. Right field. Goodbye, baseball. Philip Glasser turns his hands around on a high fastball. Third homer of the day for the Red Wings, and just like that, we've got a ball game. Wings trail by 2. It is 6-4. So you're kind of holding your breath at this point, right? You know how good Rochester is this season. They're the best team in the International League overall, best team in the second half as well. But the Mets bullpen would settle in after that 2-run homer. At Matt Selinger would be taken out of the game for Ben Simon. He got 2 strikeouts, 1 in the 7th and 1 in the 8th. In the bottom of the 8th inning, the Mets added insurance.
13: 1-0 is hit in between first and second, rolls into right. LaRusso's getting the wave. Pineda holds onto it, and LaRusso comes in to score. Well, that stolen base pays off on the very next pitch. RBI single the other way for Hayden Sanger, and the Mets add an insurance run. 7-4 in the bottom of the 8th.
12: The insurance was needed for Brian Matuire, who was on for his first Triple-A save of his career. He struck out Sam Peterson looking, also had a ground out to Max Romero. 2-out single by Seaver King kept the game alive, but that was all Rochester was going to get in that ninth inning.
13: 3-2 to Glasser. Swing and a miss. He got him with the curveball. Ball game over. Mets win game one. Syracuse takes down first place Rochester, 7-4.
12: So the Mets gain a game on the Rochester Red Wings. 3.5 back of the division leaders. Wow. You thought that this season was going in one direction. The second half's Mets are saying, better watch out. Doesn't really matter who's in front of the Mets opponent-wise. Syracuse has to take care of business this week. Only 3.5 games back of Rochester to try and win the second half of the International League. Wow. This is a pretty big week in the penultimate home series of the season. This set continues in just a couple of minutes. Xavien Curry versus Jack Siebert. We'll talk about the pitching matchup. We'll give you the starting lineups and what you need to know prior to first pitch right here on the Visit Syracuse pregame show.
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12: 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First, for the Rochester Red Wings, who are 35-23 this half. That's first place, folks. 80-51 overall. They're led by acting manager Mario Lisone, and his starting lineup begins with the Nationals' number four prospect, Seaver King. He is over at shortstop. Philip Glasser, who left the yard on Tuesday, bats second and plays in left field. Trey Lipscomb bats third and plays third, with Riley Adams as the cleanup hitter doing the catching today. Caden Wallace bats fifth. He's over at second base. Andrew Pinckney is back in the Red Wings lineup. He bats sixth and plays in center field. Leandro Pineda is Rochester's designated hitter, batting seventh. Leover Peguero is the first baseman, batting eighth. And Jonathan Thomas is the right fielder, batting ninth. This is a right-handed heavy lineup today. The only lefties are Glasser and Pineda, so seven righties and two lefties for the Rochester Red Wings today. As for the Mets, who are 31-26 this half, 69-63 overall, they're led by manager Dick Scott, and his lineup begins with the center fielder, DeAndre Smith, for the second straight day. Emilian Petre, welcome back to the starting lineup. After dealing with a minor injury, he is back in the fold, batting second, and he is the designated hitter. Ronnie Mauricio bats third and plays third, with MJ Melendez as the cleanup hitter in right field. Eric Wagaman bats fifth. He is at first base. Vidal Brujan bats sixth. He is the second baseman. Ryan Clifford off of the development list today. He bats seventh and plays in left field. Hayden Sanger gets the start behind the plate, and Zach Short rounds out the order over at shortstop. A little more of a balance in this lineup. Three lefties, one switch hitter, five righties in the lineup today for the Syracuse Mets, who bring Xavier Curry to the mound, making his 14th appearance and 12th start of the year with the Mets. A sub-4 ERA in 61 innings, and he has pitched in August only twice for Syracuse, but three times for the New York Mets, bouncing back and forth as a starter down here and a bulk reliever upstairs. As for the Rochester Red Wings, it's Jack Siebert who makes his second AAA start on the year. An incredible backstory. It's been a long year for him, where it started off in the Yankees organization. Now he's here with the Nationals. Made his AAA debut on August 27th against Buffalo. When we come back, we've got first pitch for you right here on the Score 1260.
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9: 1-2 pitch. Hickey lifts it in the air, deep into right center field. Gilbert goes back on the run. He makes a diving catch. Swing and a miss. Strike three. Jonah Tong, what a phenom.
18: Syracuse Mets baseball.
9: He's at second, Class A at third. 1-1 pitch, laced up the middle. Gilbert comes charging in, he makes the catch. Here comes Class A. The throw is home, applies the tag, and he got him. Reitz tags him out. A laser from Drew Gilbert. Jarvis going back to the warning track, the wall. Kiss it goodbye. Two homer game for Ryan Clifford.
18: On the voice of the Central New York sports fan.
9: Opposite field pop for the lefty. 5-0 Mets in the bottom of the eighth inning.
18: The Score, 1260.
12: After a rain rain out yesterday, there's certainly no drought in the Salt City tonight. The Mets are in the thick of a playoff push and get key reinforcements like Emilian Petre and Vidal Brujan back in the lineup. Mets and Wings coming up next.
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12: It's a big X bump day in Syracuse. Rochester and Syracuse playing for the second time this week here at NBT Bank Stadium. Hi, everybody. Welcome into the Visit Syracuse pregame show alongside Brennan Miller. I'm Joe Puccio. And Brennan, this playoff push is getting tight. The Mets are only 3.5 games back of Rochester today.
20: Yeah, it's a big series, and especially with that doubleheader tomorrow, there's a chance where after today and tomorrow's games, the Syracuse Mets could be half a game out of first place.
12: This is a monumental week in only the third to final week of the regular season. And this series got off to a pretty good start for the Mets back on Tuesday. Given that there was a rainout yesterday, the Mets went up 1-0 in the series on Tuesday. It got started with Jonathan Santucci.
20: Santucci was absolutely lights out, continuing what was, of course, a pretty hot streak for Syracuse Mets pitchers, coming off of a no-hitter their last time out. Santucci was good.
12: That's a hit right there. Ronnie Mauricio leaves the yard in the bottom of the first inning to make it 1-0 Syracuse. But, Brennan, he wouldn't be the only guy to leave the yard in this game.
20: No, a lot of insurance for Santucci early on in this contest. The Mets tacking on some long balls. Wagaman and Amick go back-to-back for the Mets. I'm up 6-0 at a point in this game.
12: They said that this ball was 415 feet. I don't think it's still landed. Billy Amick left the yard with some force. Zach Short with a two-run double to cap off a four-run second inning. Mets would lead 5-0 up to that point and own a 6-0 lead going into the third. But that's in the fourth inning when Rochester's bat started to wake up.
20: Yeah, Rochester not going down lightly in this contest. It was at insurance early for Syracuse, but Wallace, Piguero, Glasser, home runs for all three of them. Get the Red Wings right back into that game and give them a chance going into the latter half.
12: And if you were with us on Tuesday, we detailed how emphatic this Rochester offense has been this season. So it's critical for the bullpen to lock it down if Syracuse gets an early lead. And for the most part, the Mets bullpen did that back on Tuesday. A 6-4 lead through seven, make it 7-4. After Hayden Sanger's two-run single in the bottom of the eighth.
20: They add on another run, get that lead up, and then Brian Matuire comes in, gets the strikeout, his first strikeout in the ninth. A second one there as well, and that is the final out of the contest. Matuire absolutely lights out for his first save at this level.
12: So the Mets win 7-4, and one of the catalysts offensively that we have not seen so far in our early broadcast here is MJ Melendez, who's been putting a thump into the ball lately.
20: MJ has been absolutely outstanding, especially over the last few weeks for these Syracuse Mets, just tacking on extra base hits. You're going to see a whole bunch of them here, and that's because he's got, well, an extra base hit streak that extends almost into

0: has been playing well throughout this stretch, and a lot of the hits that you're seeing are opposite field shots. He's finding the gap in left center field with ease, letting the ball travel, and then also making the ball travel. This home run hit the top of the advertising board in right center field in Lehigh Valley. Another one of those, how in the world was that only 415 feet kind of shots? So MJ Melendez has been cooking with the bat as of late. He is sandwiched between Ronnie Mauricio and Eric Wagman. So if DeAndre Smith and Emiliano Petre can get on base, then things could be really sharp for the Syracuse Mets, don't you think?
1: Yeah, the bats have been really, really good for Syracuse over these last few games. They're going to try and get some runs here for the man on the mound, Xavion Curry.
0: Curry, the 28-year-old right-hander who signed with the Mets to a minor league deal back on May 9th, has been a key find for David Stearns and company. Today, he's pitching in his 14th appearance with the Syracuse Mets, and he's been bouncing back and forth between the big leagues and AAA Syracuse this month. So Xavion Curry is on the mound. Fittingly, on SU Athletics Day, the Mets are in their orange alternate jerseys. Blue hats, orange tops, the white pinstripe pants. Rochester in the black hats, black shirts, and gray pants. So here we go. First pitch of the ball game. Fastball at the top of the zone misses for ball one, and we are underway on this Thursday night.
1: Good on our good friend Craig Nielsen, making sure that Syracuse is wearing the SU orange today.
0: Pop-up foul makes it 1-1. Yeah, nothing gets by the home clubby, that's for sure. First pitch coming your way, 6:35 p.m. today. 78 degrees, a little muggy, a little humid. Obviously, a lot of rain in the area yesterday, but just a couple of breezes here and there. Still kind of feels like summer. The 1-1 pitch is thumped on the ground over to third. Ronnie Mauricio gloves. He throws all the way across the diamond. Not in time. Seaver King beats it out. A true five-tool player. King reaches with an infield single.
1: Yeah, good speed there from King. That would have been a really tough play to make, even if Mauricio had come and kind of attacked that ball. But he waited back, looking to see if maybe there was a chance that was going to hop foul over that third base bag. Waited on his back foot and just no time to make a throw over.
0: Here's a look at the Red Wings starting lineup today, presented by the Chevy Silverado and your local Central New York Chevrolet dealers. As Glasser smokes it to right center field, Smith is over, can't get there. One hops for a base hit. King on his horse, he gets the third. They give him the stop sign, but he fell down. They got him in a pickle. Mauricio throws home. Seaver King wants the runner to go to third, but no one can get there. Mauricio tags out King, and that's the game's first down. The best part about a car is its brakes. Best part about a base runner, his ability to stop. And King face plants for the first down.
1: He just tripped over that third base back. He went right down on his front side. Back to his feet, trying to wave the runner over to third, but just a little miscommunication there, and, well, the Mets are lucky for it.
0: Here is the Mets defensive alignment today, left to right in the outfield. Ryan Clifford, DeAndre Smith, MJ Melendez. They'll get to the infield after this first pitch to Trey Lipscomb with a man at second. Swing and a miss, it's 0-1. Ronnie Mauricio is the third baseman, who's been active through two batters. Zach Short is over at short. Vidal Bruhan at second. Eric Wagaman at first. Hayden Sanger doing the catching for Xavion Curry. Here comes the righties, 0-1. Slider misses below the zone, 1-1. And I think it's smart for Seaver King to try and wave his teammate to get to third base, but I don't think Glasser was expecting King to be on his belly.
1: No, and I think that the Mets did a good job of forcing him back towards that third base bag, where even if the runner had tried to advance,
0: pitch is fouled away.
1: There just wasn't going to be any time for him to get around the whoever applied the tag. It was Mauricio right at the third base bag who was able to apply that tag to King. So just it didn't work out there for Rochester. Trying to be aggressive on the base pass early.
0: Mets will take it. Counts 1-2 on Trey Lipscomb. Power hitting righty. Here's the pitch. Half swing. Did he go around? No swing. First base ump Steven Rios looking like the second base ump right now. So the count is 2-2. We're getting another look at this pickle. Vidal Bruhan looked like he was going to throw home, and then they immediately tell him to go throw to third because Seaver King

0: is almost out. Heads-up play by Mauricio to make the play as Lipscomb swings and misses at the 2-2 pitch. Comes up empty. First strikeout for Xavien Curry today.
1: That's how you bounce back, right? You give up some contact the first two batters, but just like that, just a man on second and two outs up on the board.
0: So a man in scoring position, two away for Riley Adams. No score between the Wings and Mets in the first pitch. Is low for ball one. So through all of that, let's talk about Xavien Curry, who in 61 innings with Syracuse this year has an ERA of 3.84. Only made two appearances for Syracuse in August, but was dynamite.
1: Well, and one of the reasons he only made those two appearances because he was up a little bit.
0: 1-0 pitches flared into shallow center. DeAndre Smith and Vidal Brujan meet. Who's got it? It's Smith. Makes the two-handed grab. Center fielder takes priority, and that ends the inning. So the Mets get a little lucky with some base running. No runs on two hits. One man left on base. We'll go to the bottom of the first. It's Rochester nothing. Syracuse coming to bat on the score, 1260 in Valley Live.
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4: Heard the news? The voice of the Central New York sports fan, the Score 1260, is your new home of the Buffalo Bills.
0: Those jerseys are magnificent. DeAndre Smith in the orange shirt going up to the lineup. He leads off this Mets lineup.
1: Yes, he does. Followed up by Emilian Petre making his return back to the lineup for the Syracuse Mets. Roddy Mauricio will hit third. MJ Melendez, as we mentioned, will hit the cleanup spot. Eric Wagaman behind him. Vidal Brujan also making a return, along with Ryan Clifford. Haven't seen him in a little bit either. Then it's going to be Hayden Sanger, and Zach Short rounds things out. The shortstop hitting in the nine spot for the Mets.
0: DeAndre Smith takes strike one from the right hand of Jack Siebert. So we're underway in the bottom of the first. No score between Rochester and Syracuse. Here's the pitch. Smith hits a flare into center. Andrew Pinckney is there. So is Caden Wallace. Second baseman makes a play. And that's a quick first out of the inning. Here's our first look at Jack Siebert today, starting pitcher for the Rochester Red Wings. 2025 Yankees 15th round pick out of Texas Tech. And you're saying, whoa, 2025? He's already up here? Yeah, that's right. Jack Siebert, a veteran college arm, has already worked his way up to being one step away from the majors. Emilian Petre takes strike one. Siebert, just 24 years old from Ocala, Florida. Petre, 23 years of age from Quebec, takes a cutter outside for ball one. And what these two have in common were that they were prospects acquired at the trade deadline. Both the Nationals and the Mets selling. Siebert and Petre both end up in new organizations. Siebert hikes and fires. Slow roller down to first, but it's foul. It splits the first base bag and first base coach Jonathan Jones, 1-2.
1: Well, both these guys have contributed to these teams since the deadline, right? I mean, you look at Siebert, you mentioned it, started in high A. He did not play any rookie ball, right to Hudson Valley after being a draft pick of the New York Yankees.
0: 1-2 pitches outside, 2-2.
1: And has made his way all the way to AAA. I mean, this is his second career start at this level, but he was dominant in AA in both the Yankees and the Nationals organizations in over 70 innings. Really, really good ERA right around 3.
0: Loops in a curveball for strike 3. Petre walks back to the dugout, and there's 2 outs in this inning. That's his patented pitch, the curveball. Here's the defense for the Wings. Left to right, Glasner, Pinckney, and Thomas. Third to first, Lipscomb, King, Wallace, Peguero. Adams catches today for Siebert and company. Two up, two down. No score in the first inning. Here's Ronnie Mauricio. First pitch belted up the middle for a base knock. Fastball coming in the low 90s, high 80s. Ronnie Mauricio will put the barrel to it. He's got a two-out single.
1: Siebert has a good fastball mix. Throws four-seam, cutter, sinker. Mixes in a curveball as well. Curveball actually is the most thrown pitch. But those fastball variations, not afraid to throw them to either handed hitter. Mauricio saw that cutter coming in from the right hand of Siebert and able to take it that way.
0: So that keeps this inning alive for MJ Melendez. Small lead off of first for Ronnie in the pitch. Heater clips the zone at strike 1. Yeah, the curveball is Siebert's primary pitch. Throws it in the high 70s, and you've already seen it break a lot today. But if it hangs for MJ Melendez, he could leave the yard for the 18th time this season. The 0-1. Fastball swing and a miss. I think MJ was ready for the curve, and he didn't get it. It's 0-2.
1: Chance here to see it. He loved to use it in 2-strike counts his first time out. He used it in half of them. If you take out 3-2 counts, he used it in 2/3 of all 2-strike counts in his first start here at this level.
0: Time is called by Melendez at the plate. A .243 batting average and an OPS of over 900 in AAA this season. The pitch. Smoked right to second base. Caught by Caden Wallace. And the inning is over. 103 off the bat, but a relatively atom ball to the right side of the infield. Ronnie Mauricio left stranded after his two-out single, so as we go to the second, no score between the Wings and the Mets on the score 1260 in Valley Live.
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4: Now hear this, Bills fans. The Buffalo Bills have a new home. Catch all the hits, all the highlights, and all the games on the voice of the Central New York sports fan. The Score 1260.
0: Xavier Curry takes over yet again in the top of the second inning. After giving up leadoff hits to Siever King and Philip Glasser, he ended that first inning with 3 consecutive outs. Wallace, Pinckney, Pineda due up in the top of the second. And the first pitch is a slider that falls off the plate for ball 1. Rochester nothing, Syracuse nothing. The Mets had a hit in the bottom of the first, but Ronnie Mauricio left stranded over at first base. The pitch to Wallace. Swing and a miss as he pulls the string with a slider. 1-1. Curry got his first strikeout against Trey Lipscomb. Used it on a curveball. A lot of off-speed pitches for the right-handed starter. He throws the slider more than any other pitch. He goes home. There's that slider. Falls low and away. Two balls and a strike.
1: Yeah, three sliders to start things off here to Wallace. Not giving him anything to hit so far.
0: Wallace hitting .357 over his last 21 games. Pitch. Low, ball three. So they're kind of picking around Wallace, especially because he left the yard in the top of the fourth inning back on Tuesday, which sparked some offense for Rochester. They ended up scoring four unanswered runs in the ballgame, but losing 7-4. Hitters count for the right-handed batter. 3-1. Wallace leaves it high for ball four. Caden Wallace reaches. Three out of five Red Wings have reached so far today.
1: Well, not the worst walk there for Curry. I mean, you don't want to put the leadoff runner on base, but at the same time, you've seen what Wallace can do, and you don't want to give him anything to hit. So five pitches, man on first. You were able to work out of it the first time. I'm just going to try and work out of a little bit of something here with Pinckney up at the plate.
0: Right-handed hitter up at the bat. He swings, lines it into left, base hit. No chance for Zach Short to get to that one. Andrew Pinckney has been a great bat all season, but has not played for Rochester since playing Syracuse in early August, and so he's on for the base here. Well, Brennan, I know that you're in the broadcast booth today, but your job description still includes the Chick-fil-A check-in presented by Chick-fil-A Cicero, so have at it, my friend.
1: Well, our check-in today, realistically, is all about this series between these two teams, Syracuse and Rochester. For Syracuse, going into last week, they weren't really thinking about a playoff spot here in the second half of this International League season, but a very, very successful week.
0: They spin and throw to second, but Wallace slides back in.
1: It has given them the opportunity. We're now playing against this Rochester team that is entering the week in first place in the International League, and in that playoff spot, Syracuse is right there, 3.5 games back, and with the doubleheader tomorrow, there's an opportunity for them to get within half a game if they're able to pick up wins today and in the two tomorrow.
0: Curveball drops in for strike two. So this has become one of the most important series in AAA baseball this week. Nothing in one. Here's the pitch. Fastball missed inside to the lefty Leandro Pineda. Ball one.
1: Yeah, there are a lot of teams that are keeping an eye on this one as things go forward. St. Paul, Indianapolis, Scranton, a familiar face here in Syracuse, have all kept an eye on this series as it has gone. Each result is big for everyone else as well.
0: Popped up, shallow left field. Ryan Clifford sprints in, and he makes the catch. One away. Leandro Pineda just gets under a splitter from Xavien Curry. One of the early instances we see that split finger. And that's the first out of the second. So think about this. Back on August 6th, the Mets were 5 games below 500. They are now 6 games above 500, going 17-6 in that span. Here's Leover Peguero. First pitch to the righty. Hits it foul. That 17-6 record is the best in the International League since August 6th. The team that's in second place, the opponent, the Rochester Red Wings. So these are two of the hottest teams in the league fighting for a playoff spot against each other. Here's the 0-1. Fouled away, right back behind the screen. It landed in the sweet level, and it's strike two.
1: Well, the other note about that, with the way the International League playoffs work, you get the team from the first half, you get the team from the second half. The winner of the first half, the Memphis Redbirds, have just not been great in the second half. The thought is the team that wins the second half is going to have a good chance of going to that AAA championship.
0: 0-2 pitch misses outside, a curveball 1-2. It tends to be the norm because the guys who helped Memphis to a first-half championship, like Joshua Baez.
1: I was going to say, the guy who hit three home runs in his first game.
0: Hit like 40-some home runs in the first half. He's up in the majors now. Curry deals. Fastball lined foul. Almost hits the first base coach. Would have at least brought in a run, but instead the count's 1-2. So a lot of those players end up leaving. You see this at all levels, whether it's AAA to the majors or single-A to high-A. The first-half winner is going into the postseason without a good team.
1: Yeah.
0: So whoever wins the second half in the IL, whether it's Syracuse, Rochester, Scranton, whomever at the top, has a pretty good chance of playing in the one-game playoff in Vegas. Leover Peguero a Lehigh Valley Iron pick from earlier this year, awaits the 1-2, and pops it up right side of the infield. Wagaman in foul territory. First baseman's there, makes the catch, two away. And Brennan, these are some big outs by Xavier Curry.
1: Yeah, giving up those two leadoff base runners, you had to get something early, and that's exactly what you wanted. Pop it up to left field, pop it up in foul territory, no threat there, and the runners don't advance either. They're still at minimum 180 feet away.
0: First and second with two outs, no score in the top of the second. Here's Jonathan Thomas. First pitch, swing and a miss. A late hack on a slider at 82 for strike one. Jonathan Thomas only playing in his 10th game with Rochester this season. 81 games with AA Harrisburg. The 0-1. Looping pop-up foul makes it nothing in two. A 26-year-old who was drafted 19th in the 19th round back in 2022 by the Nats out of Texas Southern. Slowly but surely working his way up through the system. And with a lot of changes with the Nationals selling at the deadline, outfielders going up, Jonathan Thomas, one of the AA guys, helping out AAA now. Double steals on, and the pitch misses high for ball one, and no throw to either base. They timed up Xavier and Curry perfectly. Caden Wallace slides into third base safely. Andrew Pinckney to second.
1: Doesn't change anything for Curry, though. Still have to get that last out. A base hit would have scored that at least one run regardless. Batter is the important one.
0: Out of the stretch, here comes the 1-2. Ground ball right side, slow roller to Brujan. Eats it up, throws to first in time, and the inning comes to an end. So Curry locks in on the batter, gets the final out of the inning, and strands two men in scoring position. Let's go to the home second. No score between the Wings and Mets on the score 1260 in Valley Live.
4: 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Your new home of the Buffalo Bills. The voice of the Central New York sports fan. The score, 1260.
0: Bottom of the second inning here at NBT Bank Stadium in Syracuse. Xavier Curry's flirted with traffic, but he's kept Rochester off the scoreboard up to this point. We'll see if Syracuse's offense can tag a run, as there's no score beginning this home second inning. Eric Wagaman leads off. The first pitch is popped up, drifting into left field. Philip Glasser runs to his left, and he makes the gliding catch. One pitch, one out for Jack Siebert.
1: And aggressive here for these Mets early on in this contest, trying to get on to Siebert a little bit early in these counts. I think they know he's got a lot of pitches to kind of mix around. So if you can avoid seeing all five that he's got in the arsenal, well, take a swing at the first one in the strike zone.
0: It was only an 11-pitch inning for Siebert in the bottom of the first, and that right there was his second first pitch out, or one pitch out, I should say, of this ballgame. Vidal Brujan takes outside for ball one. Welcome back, Vidal. Batting from the left side of the plate against the righty Siebert. Here's the pitch. Smash down the right field line. Going towards the corner, it lands for a base hit. Brujan rounds first and stays there. as he picks up a one-out single. Boy, he's been chomping at the bit to play. We've seen him in batting practice running around during infield, outfield work, and he gets to run around on the first pitch he sees.
1: Yeah, just wrapped around that one. It wasn't hit incredibly hard, right around 77 miles an hour off the bat, but drops it right next to that foul line. Didn't give him a chance to get two, but hey, a runner on here for the Mets. Second inning, they've had a base runner on via a single.
0: That brings Ryan Clifford to the dish. He takes a fastball low for ball one. But we welcome Ryan Clifford back to the lineup. Hasn't been with the Mets since August 16th in Jacksonville. Spent a week on Syracuse's development list. Traveled with the club to Lehigh last week. 1-0 pitch misses outside, ball two.
1: And he had a feeling it was coming. You're going to see him in the lineup. He was in full uniform on Tuesday in the dugout, even being outside of the lineup for these Mets. So you knew he was going to be back here at some point. Today's the day.
0: Fastball misses outside, ball three. So he's got himself in a pretty good spot right now. Now, Clifford, in the month of August, one of the reasons why he went on that list was because he only went 1-for-26. Here's the pitch. Outside, ball four. So how do you work your way out of a slump? Sometimes you walk your way out of a slump. Ryan Clifford sees four pitches, and he works the first walk of the game, which is presented by Syracuse.com. Like the ballpark, Syracuse.com connects our community with the stories we share. Stay connected with Syracuse.com. It's an old adage in the sport, right? Walk your way out of a slump.
1: See
0: be
1: some
0: patient.
1: Pitches. Yeah, you got to see a ball to be able to hit a ball. Sometimes that means you had to watch him in your first at-bat.
0: Hayden Sanger takes the first pitch he sees, learning from Clifford, ball one. Sanger batting eighth in Syracuse's order today. Backstop hitting .232 through 62 games in AAA. Siebert's 1-0. A slider that bends into the zone for strike one. Now, Sanger was a late addition to the starting lineup today. Sean Ross was supposed to catch, but a couple hours before the game, the Mets designated him for assignment. 1-1. Sanger topples it foul over towards the Mets on-deck circle, making it 1-2.
1: There's that sinker that Siebert likes to throw arm side to right-handed hitters. And he saw it just get in on the hands there of Sanger. Thought it was going to be in the zone, but broke a little bit too far inside. Good thing to get any contact on it for the Mets catcher.
0: Deep in the right-handed batter's box. Sanger awaits the pitch from Siebert. Hits a high fly ball down the left field line. Glasser and Lipscomb are over, but the ball lands foul. Lipscomb gave it everything he had. He lost his black ball cap. And now he'll walk his way back to his post at third.
1: Yeah, that was a hustle to try and get out there. Look for a second. That ball might settle in fair territory, but drifts foul again in on the hands of Sanger.
0: Curveball that was thrown just high. Lipscomb with a full sprint in foul territory. Almost made the basket catch, but Sanger gets another chance here. Brujan at second, Clifford at first with one out. Siebert throws. Broken bat liner up the middle. Sliding stop by King, and he kicks it. Picks it up behind second. Brujan rounds third, and he scores! Vidal Brujan couldn't wait to be back in the lineup. Scores from second on an infield hit. 1-0 Mets in the bottom of the second inning.
1: Well, and if that's not a mark of how good these Mets are feeling about Vidal Brujan being back in the lineup, watch John Nagowski here. He just gives him the wave. That ball didn't get out of the infield. Knocked down, stayed there, and all the way. Nogo was sending Brujan. He must be feeling good. Heading back in and giving the Mets a lead.
0: Same situation presents itself to Zach Short now. First and second and only one away, and the pitch almost hits him. Fastball inside for ball one. That's John Nagowski knowing his players. He was the acting manager for about half of the season, seemingly. Yeah. Now back to being the bench and third base coach. 1-0 pitch is popped up foul. So not only does Nagowski know the player profile, simply the speed from Vidal Brujan is a big key, but also knows that Vidal's been putting in the work on the side when the team might be chilling in the clubhouse. There's Bruhan right outside of the dugout, running laps, trying to get his feet under himself. And, man, he certainly earned a trip all the way around the bases. Short takes a pitch high, ball two.
1: A veteran, right? I mean, Vinnel Bruhan is one of those guys when you're just a general baseball fan, that's a name that you know. He's a guy that has played in the majors, and he's willing to trust another guy who has spent some time up in the majors, and John Nogowski sees the send. Ball wasn't hit incredibly hard, so you can't imagine Bruhan knew that it was gotten through, but you trust your third base coach.
0: Short fouled that pitch away, so the count is 2-2. 36 games in Syracuse. Zach Short with an OPS of over 700. 2-2. Fouled away. Got to the end of the bat. Short hit 267 in 20 games in August this year. 2-2. Half swing. Did he go around? Yes, he did. Strike three. Steven Rios rings him up, and that's the second out of the inning. Order turns now to DeAndre Smith. Mets up 1-0 in the bottom of the second inning. They've got two men on and two outs. First pitch to Smith. Called strike on the outer third. It's nothing and one. Tom Fornarola, the crew chief, is behind home plate today. You know Steven Rios is over at first. Robert Ginther III is over at third. The 0-1. Hit off the handle, looping over short into left field, base hit. Clifford gets the wave around third, and there's no throw home. RBI single for DeAndre Smith brings in Ryan Clifford, and the Mets lead 2-0.
1: And so you had Nogo sending without a question when it was Bruhan. This time, just a little bit of a delay. Wanted to see how left fielder was going to play that ball. It takes a bounce right in front of Glasser and just not ready to come up making a throw. I think he assumed that Clifford was going to be sent based on the fact that Bruhan got sent just a few batters before. So he knew that runner was coming around, but not ready to make a throw, and it's 2-0 Mets.
0: Petre shows bunt, pulls back on a cutter that misses in for ball one. Yeah, before we knew John Nogowski as the acting manager, we knew John Nogowski, the aggressively sending third base coach. Whether it resulted in runs or not, John Nogowski's been consistent on trying to get his guys home.
1: Let the boys run.
0: 1-0 pitch is chopped over to the right side of the infield. Wallace is there, throws to first in time, and that'll do it for the second inning. So aggressive base running pays off for the Mets as Syracuse is in front 2-0. Going to the third on the score 1260 in Valley Live.
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12: Hey, what's going on, everybody? Paul Austin Jr. back in the Score 1260 studios. We have three finals in baseball. Pirates beat the Giants earlier today 5-2. Blue Jays beat the Guardians 6-3. And the Astros beat the White Sox 6-2 earlier tonight. We got some college football action happening tonight. Top 25 teams, Missouri is hosting Arkansas Pine Bluff. Missouri is a 55.5-point favorite tonight. Good Lord, at 8 o'clock, kickoff, Idaho, Utah, 21 ranked in the country. They are a 37.5-point favorite. Boys?
0: We are so back.
1: Yeah, we are.
0: Paul, thank you so much for that update back at the Score 1260 studio. So the Mets, thanks to John Nogowski, the third base coach, and some intelligent base running, have a 2-0 lead as we start the top of the third inning. With Brennan Miller, I'm Joe Puccio. We thank you so much for joining us here at NBT Bank Stadium, game 2 of 6 this week. To Thursday, game 2. Well, there was a rainout yesterday, and we're playing a doubleheader tomorrow. Seaver King leads off for the Red Wings. First pitch, slider grooves into the zone. It's 0-1. Should be a fun one tomorrow. Jack Weninger getting the start in game 1. And then the Mets have TBDs the rest of the week. 0-1. Fastball in. Ball 1. So your guess is as good as mine as to who's starting for the Mets the rest of the series.
1: Yeah, it'll be interesting to see. I mean, obviously that has a lot to do with what the big Mets are doing up there. So they've got some decisions to make, and that obviously impacts Syracuse Mets down here as well.
0: 1-1 pitch is flown on the right field line, but it is hooking towards the berm. It's a foul ball. 1-2. King, Glasser, Lipscomb, 1-2-3 in Rochester's order. King singled back in the first inning, wanted to score from second on Philip Glasser's double, but slipped rounding third. Here's the pitch. Off the end of the bat, a ground ball foul. So the Mets then threw behind him. King got back up to his feet, was in a pickle, and got tagged out by Mauricio. So if King stayed on his feet, the Red Wings might have been in front early. 1-2. Curry in the windup. He motors home. Line drive. Caught by Mauricio. Oh, my. Air Ronnie for the first down.
1: Look at him get up. You could put any player on this roster at third base. Other than Ronnie Mauricio, they do not make that play. He's got the height, and he gets up to go and get that one. He knows it, too. A smile over there at the bench. I'm sure sure they're letting him hear it.
0: All 6'3" of Mauricio got that one. That's why he's so good over at third base. Now here's Glasser. He spikes the first pitch foul. It's nothing in one. The smile out of Mauricio is critical here. Ronnie has been overlooked for a big league spot a majority of this season, including September call-ups. Mauricio still down here in AAA. The 0-1. Line drive, left field. Clifford going back. He makes the catch near the warning track. Two away. But we've heard not only from David Stearns and Andy Green, but even the Mets manager to start the year, Carlos Mendoza, said the number one thing for Ronnie Mauricio is getting everyday reps. And right now, that job isn't available in New York. So Ronnie's come down here and has just appreciated the fact that he's getting to play every day, even though it might not be at the level he wants to be at right now.
1: Not at the level, but that also means that he is hitting the ball really, really well in the heart of the order for these Syracuse Mets.
0: Lipscomb takes ball 1. Ronnie is hitting over 280. His OPS is near 900. And all we just saw was a catch he made at third base. The 1-0 to Lipscomb. Smashed into left field. Ryan Clifford, a busy man, makes the catch. Scouting the ball through the stands on a heater at 109 off the bat. The inning comes to an end. Xavier Curry, 3 shutout innings as we go to the home third. 2-0 Mets on the score, 12-60 in Valley Live.
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0: Back for the bottom of the third inning, which is brought to you by Taste New York, the official Eat Local, Drink Local program for New York State. Taste NY highlights the quality and diversity of food and beverages grown, produced, or processed in New York State. When you have a choice, buy local. What do we got? Some sort of bun concoction here?
1: Those are beignets.
0: Yeah.
1: I'll get into some beignets any day of the week.
0: Yeah, I'm going to have to hit that up this weekend.
1: It's Princess and the Frog style.
0: First pitch to Ronnie Mauricio is a cutter that misses outside for ball one. Mets lead 2-0 as we start this home third. Sorry. Yes, it is Ronnie Mauricio to lead this off. Second pitch is down low in the zone for strike one. I just filled out the top of the third inning into the bottom of the third inning, so that's why I had a bit of hesitancy. The pitch, swing and a miss, makes it 1-2. It's all right, it's only game 133.
1: Yeah. You've only got, what, 17 left to go?
0: Only 17? Oh my goodness. Season's gone by way too quickly. 1-2 to Ronnie is fouled away.
1: The good news is you get to spend a few of them with me, Joe.
0: That's right. I am looking forward to this week. Brennan will be on the air tomorrow as well for our doubleheader. And then Jack will be back on
1: Who?
0: Sunday. Yeah, he's the guy with the hair and the and the voice.
1: Oh, the muscles.
0: Yeah, all the muscles in the world. Swing and a miss by Ronnie. And he sits down as the first out of this inning. Yeah, so Jack is away for the weekend. He is doing the Army football game on Saturday for CBS Sports Network. So Jack slides out. Brennan slides right in. And you'll also be hearing from him on Saturday. Brennan will do the Chick-fil-A check-in as well. Here's MJ. First pitch, fouled it away.
1: And I like the Chick-fil-A check-in so much. Let's do it every game, Joe.
0: That sounds good to me.
1: Okay.
0: As long as we can get some Chick-fil-A sandwiches in here. I don't know what kind of strings you have to pull next season to get that in, but I'm looking at you, Mr. Full-Time.
1: I'll tell you, of all the concession stands that you could have asked me to get food from, that might be the most difficult. They come loaded up with however many sandwiches they're going to sell that day, and as soon as they are out, they are gone.
0: So MJ fouled that first pitch off of his leg, and Dick Scott, the manager, along with assistant athletic trainer Joshua Jackson, out to check on Melendez. They give him a couple pats in the back. He's good to stay in the ballgame. The Mets want to keep MJ Melendez healthy as much as possible because he could put on a true statement in the final 3 weeks of this season. Some pretty good AAA numbers. He's three homers away from 20. The 0-1 misses inside for ball one, and what'd be impressive about that is that from about early April throughout the month of May and June, Melendez was a New York Met. 1-1. Swing and a miss out in front of the curve. It's 1-2. So he's already played a lot of big league baseball this year. Pretty good numbers at the AAA level this year. He's making a case to make a big league roster next year. 1-2 from Siebert. Outside. 2-2.
1: Well, and you look at just the stats. I mean, 17 home runs over the course of this season. 36 RBI. The OPS up over 900. There is a team. We don't know who it is yet. Obviously, things will be different. But there is a team that will absolutely take a look at that.
0: Swing and a miss for strike three. Siebert gets a fastball by. That's back-to-back strikeouts for Rochester's right-handed starter. And there's two down. Boy, we're seeing the best out of Jack Siebert right now in this inning. He's settled in after that wild second inning where he gave up two runs on three hits. First pitch to Wagaman. This is inside for ball one. Mets 2, Red Wings nothing. Bottom of the third. Wags also a New York Met this season. 1-0. Fastball inside. Two balls and no strikes.
1: A curveball sinker here to start things off to Wagman. Like we mentioned, three different variations of the fastball.
0: Mm-hmm. He's got a lot of tricks up his sleeve. Slider falls off the plate for ball three.
1: And that slider does not throw it often. His first start in AAA only threw it two times, but that is his highest graded pitch. There's a stat called Stuff Plus. It tells you how what the percentage is above an average pitch.
0: 3-0 pitch rises for ball four, so Stuff Plus off on that heater. Ball four to Wagaman.
1: Just a little bit. But the Stuff Plus on that slider, 132. That means it's 32% better than the average slider in AAA baseball. That is a pitch that if he can continue to develop it as that fifth pitch, it can be absolutely lethal for him going through the AAA level and then for him, hopefully, up into the majors.
0: Only a second AAA start. He battles Vidal Bruján, who watches strike one. And this is only his 19th minor league baseball start. Right after the draft, he pitched for Hudson Valley, High A Yankees, broke camp with High A Hudson Valley this year as well, got promoted to Double A Somerset, as the curveball misses low for ball one. Made 13 outings and 12 starts with the Somerset Patriots, had a sub-5 ERA, 79 Ks to 23 walks, and then when he was traded over to the Nationals, just a couple of starts for Double A Harrisburg and now up in Triple A. Pitch misses outside. Runner goes, and Wagaman slides into second base safely. Eric Wagaman safe at second base with his third steal of the year. You can stay safe in life with regular screenings from St. Joseph's Cancer Care. Bruján looking to drive in some insurance early on. It's only the third inning, but Bruján was the first run of the game in the second inning. Has a chance to drive in runs 3 and 4. 2-1 pitch is smoked into center field, drops down for a base hit. Wagman gets the stop sign from Nagowski as the throw comes into the cutoff man. So Bruján picks up a two-out single. Corners are covered for Ryan Clifford.
1: The rare stop sign from John Nagowski holds the Mets at two runs as we take another look. Not a super well-hit ball, and this time it just took a perfect bounce right at Pinckney. He had an opportunity to fire that ball home. Had no go, actually sent Wagaman from third, but Wagaman not the fastest. He spent some time up in the majors. They take a look at, you know, what his sprint speed is. 29th percentile, that means below average, right around a quarter or three quarters of players in Major League Baseball are faster. So Nogo says, hey, hold up.
0: This mound visit for Rochester is brought to you by the Hilton Garden in Syracuse, the official hotel partner of the Syracuse Mets. Bright, welcoming, and always ready for you. Book your stay today at Hilton.com. Wagaman's been known for his power, his defensive versatility. So John Nagowski keeping him over at third base, letting Ryan Clifford swing away with two men on. First pitch, Bruján runs, and there's no throw down to second. So that eliminates a force out at second base, and the pitch missed for ball one.
1: What a big spot here for Ryan Clifford. You make your return. Let's see how things worked out when you were on the development list. The Mets feeling good about him coming back into the lineup, hoping he can be a piece. And this would be the spot to show it.
0: 1-0 pitch. Called strike. 1-1. Last homestand, Kevin Mahala was here. He's a part of the Mets minor league player development. Said that he wants to see Ryan Clifford's contact numbers go up. A contact swing here would double up the Mets' lead. But he takes a fastball inside, 2-1. He hasn't gotten many pitches to hit today.
1: No, and you don't hate watching some either. I mean, the walk in his first at-bat on four pitches, now up in the count. An opportunity for him to take a hack if he wants to.
0: Clifford rests the bat on his left shoulder, draped in the orange Mets jersey. 2-1 from Siebert. Low and in, ball three. Excellent take by Clifford. That was one thing that we saw a lot during this season, was Clifford chasing at some off-speed pitches low, some breaking balls. That time, leaves the bat on his shoulder, and he's got a hitter's count right now. Siebert comes set, hands above the belt. The 3-1, swing and a miss. He got a fastball but couldn't make contact, and so the count runs full.
1: Well, the thought process here for Clifford, you don't have to be the hero. Move things along. Let the guy behind you do it. We've seen him take some big cuts in some big spots.
0: The payoff. Outside ball four. Watched a curveball miss the outer third. Clifford works a walk, and the bases are loaded for the red-hot Hayden Sanger. That's back-to-back walks for Ryan Clifford. Something that he was astounding at last season.
1: Yeah.
0: It's why he led the Mets minor leagues in home runs, was because he was taking bad pitches, hitting really good ones. So two walks very enthusiastically for Clifford. So here comes Sanger. First pitch to him. Keeter misses below the zone. A sinker, ball one.
1: Well, and Clifford, just to, for the record, was perfect as far as swing decisions in that last at-bat. The four pitches he watched, all true balls. The two that he took cuts at, both of them in the strike zone.
0: Wagon at third. Brujan at second. Clifford at first. As Sanger rips it on the ground to third. Couple of hops to Lipscomb. Wings it across the diamond. Low throw scooped out by Peguero. And the inning comes to an end. So the Mets leave the bases loaded in the bottom of the third inning. But still lead 2-0 as we go to the fourth on the score 1260 in Valley Live.
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16: The countdown to kickoff is on, and there's only one place to get ready for Bills football. 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
0: Welcome back to NBT Bank Stadium. Starting the top of the fourth inning, Syracuse 2, Rochester nothing, and we're calling on the bullpen as Brennan Miller steps up to the mic on play-by-play.
1: No, I heard we got a really, really good closer, though, so we'll get to him eventually. However...
0: Can I re-enter twice? I don't know if that's possible in baseball.
1: You know, we make the rules up here, Joe.
0: Yeah, that's true.
1: That's a fact. We're back here for the top half of inning number four. It's Riley Adams to start things off for the Rochester Red Wings. Adams, in his first at-bat, flew out to center field. That ended the first inning. A little tweener ball between Vidal Brujan and Andre Smith, that Smith eventually able to come in and make the play on. First pitch here, curveball from Curry is in there for strike one. Curry deals. It's above the eyes at 88 miles an hour, evens things up at one apiece. And the 1-1 from the righty. That finds his own bottom part. And Curry is up here after another fastball, 1-2.
0: Riley Adams, such a great hitting catcher. 274 in 68 games now. Where do you see that?
1: Here's the pitch. Popped up. Shallow center. Brujan making the play. Wow, what a way to chase that down. If there was any doubt that Vidal Brujan was ready to come back, he has eliminated it quickly in this contest, showing off the wheels. One quick step in, but getting there quickly.
0: He looks charged up. He took some time off, was dealing with a minor injury, and And he's running around like a slot receiver today. He is all over the field making plays.
1: Joe, you got your mind on football?
0: Way too much. Way too much.
1: This is hit well. Center field. Smith heading back. Looks like he can track it. Does! Against the wall. Makes the catch for the second out. Back-to-back defensive plays for the Syracuse Mets.
0: This is such an athletic defense now. You look all around the diamond. There's guys that can eliminate gaps and make plays. That's a ball hit to one of the deepest parts of the yard by Andrew Pinckney. 102 off the bat. He's been spanking the ball all year against the Mets. And Smith makes it look easy.
1: Curry's getting some help from his defense. First pitch here to Andrew Pinckney is in there. Strike one.
0: I beg your pardon. I meant to say Caden Wallace, a guy who's been swinging a red-hot bat as of late. Almost left the yard, and Smith said, no, sir.
1: This one misses just a little bit upstairs with the slider. But as a pitcher, you got to feel good, right? You get those two insurance runs, bottom of the second. This is fouled off. Stays right around home plate to make things 1-2.
0: Okay, and it's only a small lead right now for the Mets, but they've been on the bases in all three innings against Jack Siebert, who only threw three innings in his AAA debut. We'll see if he goes out again for the fourth, but Mets offense has been seeing him well.
1: This pitch just misses. Thought maybe a challenge here from Sanger, but very aware of that strike zone. Lets it go. Induces her wild. Two balls, two strikes, and two outs.
0: So all Xavier Curry has to do is just keep doing what he's doing.
1: Yep.
0: And clearly the defense behind him will help him out, even if it means sliding and colliding into the wall.
1: The 2-2 pitch. Breaking ball popped up on the infield. Curry over there, but he's called off by Ronnie Mauricio, who makes the catch. And Xavier Curry has retired 9 in a row, all thanks to his defense. We'll head to the bottom of the fourth. Mets up 2-0.
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0: 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How gorgeous is this night?
1: We are, and it does feel like things are just getting darker earlier and earlier.
0: Yeah.
1: As we're getting towards the end of the season. His first pitch is fouled straight back by Zach Short.
0: I will say, though, it's not really getting any colder.
1: No, I'll tell you what.
0: It's still humid.
1: It was muggy today. And baseball-wise, that just means the ball doesn't travel as far. Second pitch of the at-bat here, misses a little bit inside, even at one apiece.
0: It's always a little too hot for the Syracuse football opener. that you're sweating in the old Carrier Dome. Now you've got AC in the JMA Wireless Dome.
1: Ooh, there it goes. I just had flashbacks. It didn't make its way all the way up here, though. We're good. Everything's fine. Short loses the bat. Goes right towards the man standing in the on-deck circle, DeAndre Smith. But he's able to get out of the way. Does go down as a strike, 1-2.
0: You're just dying for another chance to catch a bat so you can one-up your brother.
1: I'll tell you what, Joe. The fact that I was not looking at the time that bat came over is one of the biggest regrets I have

0: equal how good his glove is.
1: Yeah, that 234 is solid. Pitch miss, check swing, and they will appeal down to first. But Steven Rios says, nope, he did not go. So a leadoff walk for Zach Short. It is like that conventional nine-hole hitter. You call him your second leadoff. You do it in Little League so you don't hurt somebody's feelings.
0: Yeah.
1: But up here at this level, it actually makes a difference.
0: No, and I wouldn't be surprised if there's a day where Smith or Petre have to take a day off, that Short would replace them at the top of the order.
1: Here's Smith up the middle, base knock. Short's going to round second. He made a turn for third, but I don't think Nogo was ready for him to come. It wasn't exactly a well-hit ball by Smith, just in the right spot back up the middle, but it's the two leadoff men on for the Mets here in the bottom of the fourth.
0: I mean, 91 off the bat, right up the middle off the barrel. That's a pretty good hit ball by DeAndre Smith. It moves Zach Short into scoring position. And now this top of the order that's been lethal is cooking with some men on.
1: So Petre goes to lay down a bunt, pops it up, and it's caught. We saw him square around a bunt in his second at-bat. At-bat that resulted in a ground out to second base. This time he just gets underneath it, pops it right up, and a nice play at third base by Trey Lipscomb, who came charging in to grab that one for out number one.
0: Well, great job by Syracuse's base runners to freeze right on that bunt attempt. If it's down, you go. If it's up, you freeze. And, you know, that's just on Petre. We don't have to tell him this. He knows that he had to get that bunt down, and he's a gamer. He is an excellent baseball player. That failed bunt attempt might chew at Emilien for a little bit.
1: Well, and you've been thinking about it, right? And I think maybe that square around in his second at bat, in the second, kind of prepped Lipscomb. Wasn't really a surprise, as the first pitch here to Ronnie Mauricio is a slider that finds its way into the zone for Zach Siebert. So Lipscomb kind of knew that Petre might be thinking about the bunt a little bit. He was ready to make a move towards home plate. The 0-1. Another slider here. That stays outside, though, 1-1.
0: So much scouting, so much prep that goes into these games. You know, teams show up about 5 hours before first pitch, and there's hardly any time off. You're talking or working all the time.
1: That's low, 2-1. Change up there. So we've gone, even with the three fastball variations for Siebert, he has not gone to any of them in this at-bat to Mauricio, third time he's seen him today. Two-one pitch, swing and a miss. There's the fastball, 91. Man, it evens things at two apiece.
0: Well, I think the third time through the order, you might see more fastballs out of Siebert. He's thrown a lot of curveballs for the first two turns. Maybe he tries to up the heat this third time through. And if you're the Mets, they've been hitting fastballs well, they might be ready for it.
1: This is hit to the right side. A chance for two here. Throw to second is in time. The first double play for the Red Wings, and that ends things here in the bottom of the fourth. Good defense in the fourth inning from both sides. And we will head to the fifth. 2-0. Mets on top.
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3: Hey, what's going on, everybody? Paul Hutchins Jr. back here in the Score 1260 studios. Let's go to baseball. Red Sox and Orioles are tied at 1-1. That one heading to the bottom of the second. Brewers-Cubs, scoreless, bottom second. Marlins Royals just getting underway a few seconds ago, scoreless in the top of the first. Jumping over to college football in ACC country, Wake Forest is up 10-0 on Akron with 2 minutes to go in the first quarter. Syracuse opens the season against New Hampshire on Saturday. The Orange are 30.

0: 33.5 point favorite for entertainment purposes only. Back to the boys.
1: Set and ready to go for the top of the fifth inning. We're feeling good here at historic MBT Bank Stadium. Is that Juan Soto? No. No, it's not. It's Xavier Curry, who's retired his last 9 batters faced, has worked right through the lineup, and that started with Pineda, who's up to the plate now for his second at-bat of the contest. This has popped up right side. A few guys going to get it. Wagaman, Brujan, and Melendez. Brujan is over there, but it does escape its way. I think it might have hit the net on the way down.
2: Yeah, it definitely did. That is the only unfortunate part about the extension of the foul nets, is that it does gobble up some chances to make those plays. Like, no more Jeter jump catch into the stands. The ball just missed Brujan's glove because it touched the net right before it could land.
1: Well, and then, yeah, the way that net is angled, there's just maybe a 1 or 2 degree angle where the top is closer to the grandstands than the bottom. So that's what allows that ball to kind of come down and hit it. It's not straight vertical. As the next pitch in the at-bat misses to make it 1-1. Curry then delivers a curveball back door to make it 1-2. Timeout taken here. Pineda, the DH, check swing, but he made contact with it, found it straight back. Curry has looked really good, and one of the advantages of being a pitcher who pitches to contact is you keep those pitch counts low. 52 pitches. We're in the top of the fifth inning. He came in the 40s.
2: Yeah, this is not just a one-off.
1: That ball took a bounce, but had enough spin on it that it actually bounced away from Pineda, even though it was right at his front foot. 2-2. And the curveball just in the dirt. And the 2-2 pitch. Line right side. That's fair. And it'll get right down the line. Melendez goes and gets it. Pineda's going to round for second. He gets caught up a little bit. Throw to first. And in and out of the glove. Now heading to second. Pineda, the throw from... It's tag applied. Short got there. Wow. Not exactly how the Mets were trying to get the first out of the inning, but holy cow. That throw from Sanger took a hop. Short had to get it on the backhand and put that tag on. I mean, this is going to be a long replay.
2: Put some hackety sack music to this. Melendez's throw comes in. It was a great throw to the cutoff, and then Brujan's throw to the end of Wagaman's glove. Because of that, then Rochester gets a little aggressive, and the outs created at second base. I mean, how more perfect could that have been?
1: So that's 9-4-3-2-5.
2: 8-6, yeah. 7-5-3-0-9.
1: That's all right. Mets will take it. It's one out on the board. Figuero steps up to the plate.
2: Well, so what I was mentioning, or what, bouncing off the point of Xavier Curry being efficient, he threw 5 shutty against Worcester on August 18th, only 53 pitches. And he had 4 strikeouts, which in 53 pitches in 5 innings,
1: yeah,
2: to get 4 Ks is pretty impressive.
1: No, that's really tough to do. I mean, when you're striking guys out, it usually means you're throwing the ball out of the zone, as this is hit well to left field, but Clifford right where he needed to be. That's good scouting for out number 2. But usually it means to get those strikeouts, you're throwing the ball out of the zone, so there's potential for guys to just kind of watch pitches go by a little bit. It drives up your pitch count. Well, 1, because you're throwing more pitches, and 2, because you're trying to get guys to chase more often as well. Pitch here from Curry's line to left. It's a base knock for Thomas down in the 9 spot for the Red Wings, but some production here. Second hit of the inning, although it was the 12th batter in a row that Curry had a chance to retire. He's going to finish at 11.
2: And that's Thomas's 4th hit in 10 AAA games. He's 4 for 30 at the plate with the Red Wings. We talked about it earlier, kind of just filling up a role here for Rochester, and gets on with a single here in the fifth inning.
1: So now Seaver King. King single in his first at-bat, lined to third base. That was that outstanding defensive play made by Ronnie Mauricio. And that's up and in. Throw to second. Not in time. Tough pitch to make a throw on, and it was a slider coming from Curry. So a lot of time there for Thomas to get to that second base bag. Let's take another look.
2: Thomas got a great jump, staying low to the ground while running over to second base. Gets his first Triple A stolen base of the season.
1: It's now man in scoring position for Rochester. Curry deals in there. Strike one, evens things at 1-1. Seaver King, 2024 10th overall pick out of Wake Forest. Nationals number 4 prospect, number 71 overall in all of minor league baseball, or major league baseball. This one's fouled off and out of play. For a long time, he was seen as just kind of a contact guy, not a ton of juice, but this season has been different for him. He has hit the ball incredibly well, and it's in the counting stats, it's in everything. 305 average, 14 bombs, 910 OPS. One thing that has resulted, though, is that as he came up as a contact hitter, he's willing to kind of spray the ball wherever it needs to go, hit it where it's pitch style. 1-2 misses, make it 2-2.
2: Yeah, I mean, he's the closest thing to a five-tool player in this lineup. You know, he has a career high in homers with 19 on the season, 14 of which with Rochester, beating 6 from last year. He flashes the glove. He's got a great arm. There's a reason why he's a top 100 guy.
1: To the right side, Melendez going to try and get there and make a play right at the fence. It bounced off the top. MJ down in the corner there. He might have hit the wall with some velocity. He's up with a limp, and I think that's going to bring Dick Scott and Austin Dayton out. They are at least out of the dugout for the moment. But it doesn't look like they're going to go out there. Well, maybe they will.
2: Dick Scott's trying to get MJ's attention. And MJ says he's good. MJ took that foul ball off his front leg in his last plate appearance. That's maybe why there was some heightened attention to that. But just a foul ball. Counts 2-2. Wings have a man at second base with 2 outs.
1: Runner in scoring position. 2-0. The Mets lead. Both those runs scored in the bottom of the second. It's Curry. Deals here, and it's fouled off to the backstop. So 2-2, Deuce is wild on the board. Third slider of the at-bat dealt there by Curry. Another one, that was a curveball actually, broke outside, and just a good job to get a piece of it by Seaver King. That was a really good pitch.
2: Well, I don't think you want to give King anything he can extend his hands on. So slider, curveball, low and away, it's good. But now Curry might be able to ramp it up with a fastball and change his timing.
1: The 2-2. He goes slider, and it's outside. No chase there from King. King loves fastballs. He's a guy that will really take advantage when that fastball is thrown. Over 30% of the fastballs he's hitting to play this season have been hard-hit balls, as qualified by kind of the advanced analytics, what a hard-hit ball is, the right launch angle and the right velocity. When he sees a fastball, he can jump on it. I think Curry's trying to avoid that here and late in this at-bat. Pitch was fouled off. It's 3-2. And the delivery. Another breaking ball. That curveball stayed high, though, and it's ball 4. If nothing else, puts the force on at every base, with the Mets just looking at 1 out to get out of this inning.
2: So we just talked about efficiency, and that was a long at-bat, 11 pitches. He walks Seaver King. Curry cannot get through 5 innings, and Dick Scott is out of the third base dugout to make a pitching change. So we'll have a new arm come into the game for the Syracuse Mets. Xavier Curry getting a round of applause as he goes to the dugout. We will continue in just a moment Loud round of applause. One of the loudest of the year as Curry goes in the dugout. Bullpen day moving forward for the Mets, who lead 2-0.
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1: Well, it was a good appearance from Xavion Curry. Zero's on the board right now, but he is responsible for the two men on base. And in his place to take the bump for the Syracuse Mets, it's Tobias Myers, who Joe has been really, really good as of late.
2: He's been on top of his game. He throws over to second here. Oh, man, he almost picked him off. Wow. So Myers comes out of the bullpen, hikes the leg, and immediately spins over. He almost had Thomas dead to rights.
1: Yeah, close play there at second. You have to imagine that was in the game plan for Myers, coming right out of the pen. Philip Glasser in the box for the Red Wings, swings through the first pitch. He sees a splitter at 76.
2: Well, to your point, Tobias Myers has an ERA of 2.89 in the month of August, with most of those outings here with Syracuse. 20 Ks to only 6 walks. It's been arguably his best month.
1: The 0-1 in the dirt. No chance for Glasser to take a cut at it. We're even.
2: In fact, all of his appearances since July 11th have been with the Syracuse Mets, trying to work his way up into a bullpen that has a game of musical chairs going on, and I think Myers is the next candidate to go up if New York needs a fresh arm.
1: The 1-1 pitch. This is hit well. Right field. Melendez is heading back towards the warning track, but he settles under and makes the catch for out number 3. Tobias Myers comes in and cleans things up, and that finishes the day for Xavion Curry with 0 runs allowed. It's 2-0. That's lead.
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1: Bottom of the fifth, MJ Melendez will lead things off for the Syracuse Mets. Lined out to first base, struck out, now grounds it right through the hole at second. First pitch swinging, first pitch knock here for MJ Melendez, leadoff runner on again for the Mets.
2: That's why he is the ABM Industries cleanup hitter of the game. ABM, the preferred janitorial services provider of the Syracuse Mets, because he hits the snot out of the baseball.
1: New pitcher here for Rochester as well. It's Zach Kent. Comes in an ERA just over 4.5. Good numbers on the strikeout to walk, though, 48-18 in just under 50 innings pitched. Deals a strike there to Eric Wagaman. And the 0-1 pitch. Ground ball, left side chopper, backhanded by King. He throws to first. Good stretch by Paguero, gets Wagaman at first, not able to turn the double play, though. And it's a man in scoring position for the Mets with Vidal Brujan stepping up to the plate.
2: So we're getting eyes on Zach Kent straight out of the bullpen for Rochester. He's making his 38th appearance of the season. A 4.62 ERA. Guy fills up the zone. 48 Ks to only 18 walks.
1: Vidal Brujan watches the first pitch he sees in the dirt for ball one. Brujan's been good today, really good. Two base knocks, has also made some outstanding plays in the field in his return to action for these Mets. The 1-0 pitch misses low. Hitter's count for Brujan. And Kent delivers. Misses again. 91 on the four-seamer. It's 3-0.
2: There really are no misses in the Syracuse order. You know, Melendez can swing it well. Wagaman swings well. Vidal Brujan 2-for-2 with two singles first game back off of the injured list. And then after him, Clifford, Sanger, Short. Guys that can and have put good swings on balls this year.
1: And a 3-0. Fastball at 92 finds the zone. Kent here for Rochester, 5-pitch mix, sinker, 4-seamer, slider, sweeper, and curve. It's a 3-1 pitch. He is the slider at 89 in the dirt. The ball four, Brujan watches it. It's two men on for the Mets.
2: Well, they're making Zach Kent work. Two balls put in play. One single, one Seaver King. Amazing backhand stop. And now Vidal Brujan walks, so Zach Kent's going to have to work here. He has given up runs in each of his last four outings.
1: It's Ryan Clifford for the Mets, watches the strike, but he's going to challenge this one. He was perfect his last at bat in the decision making. This one, though, not so much. That breaking ball found the top part of the zone on review, so one challenge gone for the Mets as it stays a strike.
2: Well, I think it's important for Ryan Clifford to keep challenging and to recognize the zone again. You know, he hasn't been in game-like situations where he can challenge in a couple of weeks.
1: The 0-1. This is hit well up the middle and through. Chance at an RBI. Nogo's going to send Melendez. Here's the throw to the plate. It's wide, and it escapes all the way to home. Brujan takes a hard round of third. He goes to the ground and will retreat back to the third base bag. It's an RBI single for Ryan Clifford, and two men in scoring position as they advance on the throw.
2: Things look to be clicking through three to plate appearances for Ryan Clifford. That ball was hit 100 off the barrel right up the middle. That's three plate appearances, three times on, two walks and an RBI single. Ryan Clifford, have yourself a day.
1: Well, that's what you want from him, right? He's coming back. You have to try and make some kind of impression, and it has been very good so far. Two walks and a base knock. Add the RBI as a strike is delivered there by Kent on a curveball to Hayden Sanger. But this is about as good as a return as you could ask for Ryan Clifford. The 0-1 pitch, a curveball that breaks too far out of the zone. Rochester is going to bring the infield in, trying to cut down a run. Right now sitting at 3-0 Mets lead. The 1-1 pitch inside, and it got Sanger. He will head to first.
2: Yeah, he got a sinker at 94. Right to the front side, the hip that's facing Zach Kent. Base is loaded, one out for Zach Short, and Kent's going to need a chat here with Sam Nairn, the pitching coach. Things have been all off so far.
1: Came inside on Sanger. You know what? That's about as good as a hit-by-pitch as you can get if you're Hayden Sanger. That might have just caught the jersey.
2: Yeah, jersey, belt buckle, somewhere in that area.
1: But he will head to first, and it's bases loaded. Zach Short walked in his previous at-bat, struck out swinging in the second. But you feel good if you're the Mets right now. You got bases juiced, only one out. You can turn this order back up to the top in DeAndre Smith, who is in the on-deck circle.
2: But even Zach Short is someone that you can't overlook right now. Now, sure, he's batting in this nine spot. But hit .267 in the month of August. He's been on a tear since August 16th.
1: The corners will be in. The middle is back for Rochester as the first pitch to Short misses high.
2: He is 15 for 40. That is a .375 mark in his last 12 games and an OPS of over 1,000.
1: The 1-0. That just catches the inside part, evens things at one apiece. The 1-0 slider there from Kent. The 1-1 pitch. This is popped up right side. We're coming on strong as Thomas, and he will make the catch. Oh, they're going to send him from third. The throw is in time, and Brujan is out at the plate. A double play. And that will end the top of, or the bottom of the fifth. Really good work defensively from Rochester. And that aggressiveness, they got two runs for the Mets early in the game, comes back to bite them here in the fifth.
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9: 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On top of that, bring in any locally advertised price on a brand we carry, and we carry almost all of them, will beat the price. That includes the New York State Fair. You never buy a mattress at the fair. When the fair is over, they're gone. They're out of staters. Bring in your quote from the fair, will beat the price. Buy any king or queen set in the store except Tempur-Pedic. 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Every day we have no credit check payment plans. And don't forget we have massage chairs. And Oswego on 104 next to Aldi's. Erie Boulevard, Syracuse, Route 31, Clay, Western Lights, Price Chopper, Plaza, and Cicero next to Dave.